0: Now.
1: The U.S. military is on the ground in Venezuela to help in rescue efforts following this week's back-to-back earthquakes. Fox's Dana Marie McNichol in Florida.
2: 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Back-to-back 7.2 and 7.5 magnitude earthquakes rocked Venezuela Wednesday night. An unknown number of survivors are still trapped under the rubble.
1: The death toll now up over 1,400. A 4.8 earthquake striking Japan near the Izu Islands. No injuries or major damages reported yet. That happened just before a 5.9 quake rocked Afghanistan. New news in the disappearance of Nancy Guthrie. TMZ reporting that it got an email from somebody claiming to have video evidence of her abduction.
3: TMZ's Harvey Levin says he's been communicating with a person who claims to have video of two people who kidnapped the 84-year-old from her Tucson home. This person says that the video is on a phone and that they can lead authorities to a safe place where they can find it. Levin says the person also offered to give up the names and addresses of the two alleged kidnappers. The person is asking for a Bitcoin in exchange for the information. This, even though more than $1.2 million in rewards remain available. TMZ claims to have authenticated the emails, but there are questions to why the person doesn't come forward to law enforcement and why they're asking for less than the reward currently offers.
1: Fox's Max Gordon. Right now at the World Cup, Colombia versus Portugal underway and Congo versus Uzbekistan off and running. Earlier, England over Panama 2-0 and Croatia defeats Ghana 2-1. Later, Algeria versus Austria. Today is the last bunch of matches before the round of 32 begins tomorrow. I'm Angelo Bavaro. This is Fox News.
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5: We are starting to dig into a summer southerly flow on this last weekend of June. Partly sunny skies on this Saturday. Limited shower and thundershower activity. I really think a lot of dry time on this Saturday. 89, feeling that humidity. Then tonight, partly cloudy, nothing more than a spot thunderstorm, and warm and humid, 73. Sunday, sunny, hot, and humid, 95 for the high. 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Chief Meteorologist Dave Murray.
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7: 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Members get more at Lowe's. And by the first ever Infiniti QX65. Spots in the knockout rounds continue to fill up as France beat Norway 4-1. The French win Group I and will now face Sweden in the round of 32, while the Norwegians will take on Cote d'Ivoire. Senegal finished third in the group after beating Iraq 5-0. Scoring five goals greatly helped their chance to move on to the round of 32 as well. I'm Fernando Carlos.
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14: 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David Van Camp is out. He'll be back on Monday, but he did vote on this list. There's Scott Robbins.
15: He did vote on this list.
14: The Friday Five. 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It's Friday. 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
14: First weekend of summer. So on the Friday Five, the greatest summer songs of all time. It's got to have summer in the title.
15: Yep.
14: The number 1-888-485-MBCR.
15: I like this list.
14: You said it. You said great list.
15: It is a great list. It's a great list. A lot of good songs. Really good songs.
14: Yes. Are you happy with what's in the five?
15: Yeah, I am.
14: I think there is a huge mistake.
15: I didn't vote for five, though, in my five.
14: I think even though David's not here, he may have, well, screwed it up.
15: I think it's his fault because I mean, I don't mind the song, but it's no way near my five.
14: All right. Again, 1-888-485-MVCR is the number. Woody up first today. Woody. Hey, Woody.
19: Hey, guys. Love your show. You know, it used to be just the whimsical one-hit wonder by the Baja Man, but these days you really need to be concerned with the question, especially in Springfield, Ohio. Who let the dogs out?
14: Always would.
15: Absolutely.
19: All right. My song from Bryan Adams, Summer of 69.
14: Oh, oh yeah. Yeah.
0: Number two.
14: Oh.
10: Was it summer of 69?
0: That could have been number one.
15: It was my number one.
0: It was your number one.
15: Yep.
0: It was my number two. It was very close. That's a great song.
15: Yeah.
0: That's Test of Timer.
15: Oh, gosh, yeah.
0: You had to play that on Top 40 Radio.
15: Lots.
0: Did you enjoy it?
15: Yeah. Yeah, I liked it.
0: Because as a rock and roll kid, you had to play a lot of crappy music on Top 40. It had to be like an oasis for you.
15: The variety of music, yes.
0: Some guitars or something. That's nice.
15: Yeah, it was Bryan Adams, you know?
0: Yes.
15: It was also really short, that song. It's like 3 minutes and 9 seconds, if I recall.
0: Yeah, it was under 3:30.
15: Yeah.
0: Yeah. And, man, you hear it still everywhere.
15: Oh, gosh, yeah, it never went away.
0: No doubt. All right, next up, Josh. Where are you calling from, Josh?
11: Mill City.
0: Thanks for checking in, man. Appreciate it.
11: Yeah. Love the show, guys. You guys do awesome. Thanks for doing
15: it. Thanks, man. Thanks.
0: Oh, thank you, Josh. What are you thinking for a summer song?
11: I'm thinking number five on my favorite Van Halen album of all time, 5150 Summer Nights.
15: What a really good song.
0: Great song, Josh. Yes. I would love for that to be in the five. It's just fun.
15: All kinds of guitar stuff going on there.
0: Oh, my gosh, yeah. Oh, yeah.
14: It's fun.
15: I think it's fun, too.
0: Yeah.
15: I like that album a lot, too. Song to song, I like that album.
0: I like parts of it.
15: Yeah.
0: Not all of it, but parts of it.
15: I know you're more inclined to like the Dave era.
0: Yeah, but I like some Van Hagar stuff, too. You know? Mm-hmm. Okay, who's next? Don in Oregon. Hello, Don.
12: Hey, how you guys doing?
0: Doing great. Thanks for checking in, man. Always good to hear from you.
12: Yeah, great show. I listen every day.
15: Oh,
12: how about the late, great Janis Joplin with Summertime?
0: Oh, yeah.
12: Love that song.
0: There you go, man. You're a big fan.
15: I like Janis.
0: Yeah. I know David likes that song a lot, too. Yeah. Oh, Scooch checking in.
15: He is?
0: Yes.
15: Okay.
0: Always good to talk to Scoot.
15: Hey, Scoot.
0: Scoot, did you make it?
15: What, are we on delay today? What's going on?
0: A little bit.
15: Okay.
0: Okay, we got to go. Oh, we lost Scoot.
15: We lost Scoot? Oh, no.
0: Or he lost us, one of the two.
15: Oh, dude.
0: You want two? Do you want
15: Don
0: in Arizona?
15: Yeah, hi, Don.
13: Hey, how you doing, fellas? Actually, I'm not in Arizona. I'm watching the snivelly rain up in Washington today.
15: Ah, Washington, Arizona, you know.
0: You're all over the place.
15: Yeah. Phoenix, Arizona, all the way to Tacoma.
13: Well, yeah. And, well, just call me Skitter Dump Don, but anyway.
15: Okay, there you go, buddy.
13: Anyway, what I wanted to say was Summer Breeze by Seals and Croft takes me back to a time before I turned my liver into an 8-pound prune.
0: Number four. Summer Breeze makes me feel fine. Scott Robbins is a huge fan of this song.
15: It's a really good song.
0: Oh, you can go ahead and sing it out. People love it.

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0: The award-winning, yeah.
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5: Fighting erupts again. I'm Carmen Roberts, Fox News. The U.S. launched fresh airstrikes against Iranian targets in the Strait of Hormuz today after the IRG attacked a second commercial ship.
6: They attacked another ship in the Strait of Hormuz this morning, the MT Kiku. That's the name of the ship. That ship was carrying about 200,000 barrels of oil, and so it could have been a disaster in the Strait of Hormuz, a very dangerous situation. These are attack drones, one-way attack drones that Iran and the IRGC have been descending towards these ships. I also learned that Iran last night responded to the first round of U.S. airstrikes, that 1 hour of airstrikes, with attacks of their own on U.S. forces in Bahrain. So they did target a U.S. base in Bahrain. The U.S. and Bahraini forces combined to shoot down 9 Iranian one-way attack drones, I'm told. No damage to or personnel injuries, according to a senior U.S. official.
5: Fox's Jennifer Griffin in Washington. Iran appears to be retaliating. The Kuwaiti military says its air defenses are intercepting what it calls hostile missiles and drones, while warning sirens have sounded in neighboring Bahrain. Flash flooding kills at least 4 people in Kentucky, where Governor Andy Beshear has declared a state of emergency and is urging people to be prepared and be careful.
7: Bullock County's gotten hit hard. They're facing a dam failure and are having to evacuate a part of that county. Madison County got hit hard as well, including significant roads underwater, and we think we have multiple fatalities in that county. Jackson County hit hard. We may have a fatality there.
5: The governor, in a video announcement earlier today, a multi-day stretch of torrential rain triggered those rounds of dangerous flash flooding in the Ohio Valley. 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
5: The race to find survivors grows more urgent in Venezuela, with more than 1,400 dead from twin earthquakes and the number missing soaring to nearly 69,000.
11: Hundreds of volunteers have shown up. So many people are here, they had to turn some away. The support is immense. Over $1 million worth of donations already in hand here at the warehouse. Now, many Venezuelans, you tell me that they are thankful for how quickly the Trump administration moved resources into the country. U.S. Southern Command addressing the damage and coordination of military.

0: military efforts. We have the most elite search and rescue crews from the U.S. and their canines on the ground. And I did speak to one volunteer from La Guaira, the area most affected. He told me hundreds of family, friends, teachers are gone. The pain is unimaginable.
1: Fox's Dana Murray McNichol reporting from Florida. An investigation into California Governor Gavin Newsom's finances over allegations that he and his wife might have been involved in several pay-to-play schemes. Fox's Max Gordon has more from Los Angeles.
2: The official information about the investigation is scarce, and the Department of Justice still hasn't publicly acknowledged it. Still, this is what Governor Newsom had to say about what's going on.
3: They're demanding records. They're abusing the grand jury process, digging through years and years of random documents. Donald Trump isn't just coming after me because of my mean tweets. He's coming after me because I'm considering running for president.
2: While Newsom alleges that the investigation is purely political, and according to reporting from the California Post, there have been numerous instances where donors, tribal leaders, and business executives receive political appointments shortly before or after they made contributions to Newsom-linked political and charitable organizations.
1: And about 15,000 Vespas buzz through Rome today, celebrating the scooter's 80th anniversary. I'm Carmen Roberts. This is Fox News.
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1: And welcome to the show, everyone. I'm Dr. TJ. With me, as always, is Aaron.
2: Hi.
1: Aaron's in a bit of a mood today. It's kind of... We were joking before we came on air. We may just let her have the microphone and just go. She's a little testy. When they started the music, it blasted her eardrums out.
2: I don't know what has gotten into me. I think it's just, you know, just being around the holidays. I am never in a bad mood. I'm just a little testy today. I don't know what it is.
1: It stands out. It stands out. So this might be a very good subject to be talking about today, with her being a little testy, because, you know, there's a lot of misinformation out there around this topic, and lack of information, not even just misinformation, but just lack of information. Today we're going to talk about how to feed your gut. We're going to talk a little bit about the microbiome and, like, what it is and what it does and foods that are good for you.
2: Right. And we get so many questions about this. You know, just from patients, but then also people, you know, contacting us over Instagram or Facebook.
1: Yeah, tons of social media questions.
2: Yeah. I mean, 5 or 10 years ago, nobody knew they had a microbiome, right? And today we're basically obsessed with it.
1: Right.
2: And
1: well, some of us knew it was there.
2: Right. But I mean, it wasn't common knowledge. And I think that as, you know, the general public is learning more and more about the fact that, you know, we have a microbiome and how important it is.
1: These gut bacteria are really, really important.
2: They really are. And so it's becoming more and more of a topic on people's brains. Like, okay, what do I do to actually keep my microbiome in balance?
1: Right. Because, you know, a lot of people out there understand things that destroy their microbiome. And we'll talk a little bit about those things too. Things like, you know, antibiotic use just destroys all kinds of bacteria in your gut and completely disrupts your microbiome. But, you know, I don't think that people realize the magnitude of which that can have, you know, damaging effects.
2: Right.
1: Like, it doesn't take very much to do this. And we ask this question a lot, you know, of our patients whenever we sit down and have a conversation with them. You know, we ask them a history of antibiotic use, and 9 times out of 10, the answer we get is, well, not very many. And we always want clarification. Well, what does not very many mean to you? And we get maybe once or twice a year. And that's when we have to say, well, that's fine. And that may not seem like a lot of antibiotic use, but in the grand scheme of things, over the course of your life, one round of antibiotics disrupts your gut flora for a few years. 2 rounds of antibiotics disrupts your gut flora enough that you need help for your entire life.
2: Right. So you started off saying, okay, that's fine. And really, bottom line is, it's not fine.
1: It's
2: right?
1: It's not fine. It's not fine. It's just getting people to understand that it's had a major impact. And more people nowadays, we're seeing more and more people, and maybe it's just the population that we see, because they tend to be either sicker or healthier. We don't see the middle of the road as much as we see the really sick and the really healthy.
2: Right, and we talked about that before. We either see people who, you know, have been to a number of doctors and can't find an answer, or really having problems functioning during their, you know, in their daily life, or we have people who are extremely health conscious and are like, I want to know how to stay this way.
1: Right.
2: I want to know, how can I prevent, and, you know, bad things from happening to me, which is, you know, another one of our, you know, expertise.
1: Right. And so these people that are on the sicker end, we're seeing, like I was saying, we're seeing more and more of these people that have been on rounds of IV antibiotics. Well, if you think that oral antibiotics, taking a 10-day course of antibiotics, is hard on your gut, just imagine what delivering it straight to your blood does. Holy cow. It's just devastating to an immune system. Now, is that necessary in some cases? Absolutely. Completely agree. If you've got a nasty infection, the only way to knock it out is some IV antibiotics, then by all means, that's what we have to do. And I completely understand that. And I'm not faulting people for having that happen. What's troubling is there is nothing to do after it. Modern medicine, conventional medicine, doesn't have anything to offer after they wipe everything out. They don't know how to look at your gut bacteria. They don't know how to look at your microbiome. They don't know how to test this stuff. It's not that difficult, but they don't have any training in that. They don't know that all of these species of bacteria make a difference and they all play a different role. And if you don't have an entire species of bacteria, which we see many, many times, that completely disrupts things and the bad bacteria can get out of balance, creating further digestive problems, creating further chronic illness.
2: Right. And I just want to take a step back because I'm not sure that we really fully went over this.
1: We got off on tangents.
2: When we talk about the microbiome, we're talking about the community of microbes living in and on our bodies. It's 100 trillion single cell organisms, which outnumbers human cells 10 to 1.
1: Right. So there's 10 times more not you than you that make up you.
2: Right.
1: How's that word?
2: Right.
1: Did
2: very
1: you follow?
2: Clear way of, it's of saying that.
1: Clear as mud.
2: But
1: that's
2: I
1: right.
2: mean, it's
1: the, and the microbiome, I want to back up for just a second there. It isn't just what's in our gut. It is exactly what, it's also what's on our skin.
2: Yes.
1: We have bacteria that are on our skin that protect us and help us as well.
2: Right. And so making sure our microbiome is in balance has become a top priority with a lot of people. And it's for good reason. I mean, our gut bacteria regulate many of the body functions, from creating vitamins, controlling immune system or brain function. And of course, what many of you have heard of is metabolism and weight.
1: Right. So
2: it's critical to our long-term health.
1: Right. And so what a lot of people don't realize, if you're out there, if you're one of the two-thirds of the population, and so that's the majority of you listening, that are overweight, you could be overweight because your gut microbiome is completely out of balance.
2: Right. And that, I mean, we see all the time people come in and they're trying to do the right things and they're not losing weight and they can't figure it out. This could be a reason why.
1: And it's not that difficult to turn around. The issue with it is finding out what exactly is wrong.
2: Right. Right. And I mean, you say it's not that difficult to turn around. It's not that difficult for us to turn around. It's difficult for us to tell you over the air what you need to do to turn it around because it's very different for each person.
1: Right.
2: And I think that's why so many people struggle for way too long trying, you know, constantly trying new things to try to figure this out. And, you know, until we get to the root of the problem, which is what we talk about all the time, you're not going to see much headway.
1: Right. Yeah. And you know, We're going to talk about some foods that can be beneficial, but I will preface it now, and I'm going to preface it later. It doesn't matter what we say food-wise that you should eat. You've got to be tested to figure out if you should be eating it, because if your gut microbiome is out of balance, that means your immune system is on edge. It's working overtime, so you're likely inflamed, which is going to cause you to absorb things improperly or not at all, which is going to lead to further inflammation, which is going to lead to further chronic disease. And unless you know that the food that you're eating isn't making your immune system even more mad, then you're just guessing. You have no clue. You're just like, well, maybe this is good for me. Maybe it's not.
2: Right.
1: Because just like we've said before, just because a food is a health food doesn't mean it's healthy for you. You need to be tested to figure out, should you be eating that piece of chicken or that broccoli or those carrots or sweet potatoes, right? And when people get their results and they change and eat the foods that they're supposed to eat, it's amazing what can happen.
2: Yeah.
1: But you've got to make that change.
2: It needs to be like the baseline of what you do to get healthy. I mean, we've talked about that so many times on the show before, but it's like trying to play the game of life without knowing the rules. And there's no way you can win. You can make some headway, you know, you can gain some, but, you know, you'll end up taking a few steps back. It'll go, I mean, you don't know what the rules are. Right. And how can you possibly win at that? And then you're constantly hearing, well, this person ate this and that was good. And, you know, somebody else saying, well, this is what you need to, you know, feed your gut, like we're going to talk about today. But if you don't know that that's a food that is good for you, you as a unique person, if you don't know that it's good for you, then you possibly are going to do more damage than
1: right.
2: good.
1: You're throwing darts in the dark.
2: Yeah.
1: you have no real idea of whether or not it's going to help you. I mean, the things that we do in today's lives, you know, our, the modern lifestyle and lifestyle choices that we make really, really, really have an impact on our gut and our microbiome in a, as a whole. I mean, our diet that we consume today is basically devoid of all of the things that a gut needs to survive and to thrive, right? If we're eating lots of packaged foods that are highly processed and, you know, things that are pasteurized and homogenized, we're just missing all of the enzymes. We're missing all of the vitamins and minerals that are in that stuff. I mean, yeah, there might be some vitamins and minerals in there, but a lot of times it's fortified. That means that the vitamins and minerals weren't there and they had to put them in there. And when they put those things in there, when companies put those vitamins in there, they're putting in bad forms.
2: Yeah, exactly.
1: They're not putting in the expensive forms of the vitamin that actually work.
2: Right. They're putting what they can put in so that they can list it on the label.
1: That's exactly right. So it's a little frustrating, but that's the game that we have to play, and that's what we're up against. So we've got to take a break. When we come back, we're going to just continue talking about our gut, our microbiome, and things that you can do to improve your microbiome. You're listening to Wellness One.
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1: Hey, welcome back to the show, everyone. I'm Dr. TJ, and Erin is here with me, and she's, like I said at the beginning of the last segment, she's a little on edge, so
2: I'm not on edge.
1: She's still on edge. Don't let her fool you. She's in denial right now. You just heard her say, I'm not on edge. She is. So we've been talking today about feeding your gut and things that you can do to help your body's microbiome, and we talked about the microbiome is not just inside the gut, it's also on your skin. It's all encompassing you, and there's 10 times more bacteria in and on you than what makes up you.
2: Right. And we focus a lot on what's actually in your gut because that's where we can see the most damage done or the damage being done the quickest.
1: Right.
2: It's certainly not to say that the microbes that are on your skin are not important because right. they are. And we've talked a lot about that, about the environmental toxins and things, you know, in beauty products and what we're putting on our skin and how that affects, you know, the microbes that are actually living on us. But when we talk about the microbiome in the gut, that's where it's super important. I
1: right.
2: mean, you know, all disease begins in the gut. I really feel like we can kind of focus back in on any, if you're looking at any disease, almost always you can find some sort of gut issue.
1: Right.
2: And so that's why the microbiome is so important.
1: Right. So,
2: and then that's why it's so annoying that it isn't addressed.
1: Right. And it's really never going to be addressed because
2: well, by modern medicine.
1: Yeah, modern medicine, conventional medicine is not going to address it at all because they pay zero attention to the fact that, you know, what you eat matters.
2: Because that there's no money in that.
1: No.
2: I mean, and it's really sad to say, but really that's what it comes down to. I mean, if modern, you know, if conventional medicine was focused on getting people healthy, you know, what we do is what gets people healthy.
1: If they were focused on getting people healthy, we'd have a whole lot less sick people.
2: Right.
1: Right? Call me crazy. We'd have a whole lot less sick people. I mean, we have way too many people that are just sick.
2: Right.
1: I mean, yeah, and you can see them. Like, I watch the news. I don't like to, but I watch the news once in a while. And to see them, like, even your local news, just watch them interview someone for a local story and look at how pale the person is, how sunken in their eyeballs look, whether or not they're overweight. I mean, you can tell just by looking at someone that they don't look healthy.
2: Well, and you say that. I do think that you have a different perspective than a lot of us because you point out things a lot of times and I'm like, oh, I see it now. But I think it's become so normal that, you know,
1: I thought you were actually going to make fun of me being pale.
2: I'm very
1: pale. If you haven't seen a picture of me, Aaron and I are both basically transparent. Yeah. We're so white.
2: Our poor child will never have a tan.
1: Yeah, Lincoln he's doomed.
2: Yeah, but I think that, you know, and we don't see it. I mean, you know, I think TJ in the office sees it more often. I mean, in my everyday life, I am surrounded by people who for the most part are healthy.
1: True.
2: But you do, you know, like going out shopping, holiday shopping, you see people and there are so many people that we've talked about this before, like what's the right thing to do? Do you stop someone and say, you have heart disease? Do you know you have heart disease?
1: Yeah, you can see it.
2: We don't do it, but we really want to.
1: I really want to know
2: that you have a raging thyroid problem? Because those are things that you can tell. And
1: or a crazy hormone imbalance. Oh my gosh.
2: And it's when it's evident physically, you know, by outward appearance that clear, we are really torn and we're like,
1: I really want to go up to them and hand my card.
2: You know, but then we're like, is that offensive? So,
1: yeah. Let us know. Give us your feedback on that.
2: We'd love to know. Like, should we leave people alone? Because that's what we're doing. But it just kills us.
1: Should I just hand them a card and say, hey, you might benefit from this. This is what we can see from the outside just looking at you.
2: Right. And we're not talking about like weight issues. I mean, no one who is overweight doesn't know that they're overweight. I mean, they don't need us to point it out. We're talking about like internal issues, like thyroid, heart disease.
1: Visible. There are things that you can see that tell you that someone has thyroid disease, someone has heart disease, or someone has crazy hormonal imbalances.
2: Right.
1: Now, I'm not going to be able to tell if their estradiol is just slightly higher than it should. I can't tell that.
2: Right. But when it gets to a point, you can tell.
1: Absolutely. It's pretty crazy.
2: Yeah.
1: So, anyway, we were saying before the break, last break, which was, you know, I don't know, forever ago, we were talking about, you know, the modern living lifestyle choices that we make as a whole, you know, really is difficult on the bacteria, the whole microbiome. I talked about our diet. It's just, it doesn't have stuff in it. We're eating processed foods. Even when you go out to a restaurant, unless you're eating at a restaurant that you know serves locally sourced organic foods, it's likely processed stuff. Maybe the meat isn't, but I can almost guarantee you that unless you know where the meat is sourced in that restaurant, it's probably CAFO meat, meaning it's you know, animal farm meat. So it's going to be, you know, full of antibiotics, full of growth hormones. It's just going to be just and really high in omega-6 acids, fatty acids. It's going to be not very good for you. It's going to be very inflammatory. And so even those things are important to know, not to mention the chemicals that we use in processed food. I mean, look up a package of just chips, potato chips. Potato chips used to be potatoes, some sort of oil, and salt. And now we have preservatives out the wazoo, 50 different ingredients.
2: Yeah, and you can still find them that way.
1: Yeah, you can.
2: I mean, but most of them.
1: But most of them are not that way. I mean, the ingredient list is just ridiculously long. And then, you know, ladies, and I guess some guys out there that wear makeup. I mean, makeup is completely full of lead, and not all, but there is a lot of lead in the makeup industry. And the FDA doesn't even say that there's a level that needs to be, you know, that you need to be below for these toxic chemicals in that stuff. It just says, well, you just need to keep an eye on it and keep it as low as you possibly can. That's basically their official stance.
2: Right. Well, and, you know, the same thing with makeup and beauty products is what we talk about with supplements as well. And I know, you know, we've talked about that on the show before. There isn't a whole lot of regulation. I mean, we're kind of just shocked at the amount that companies can get away with. Right. And people don't know. And so companies are able to make all of these crazy claims, and nobody's really policing it.
1: We had a patient who was really high in toxic metal. Actually, it was lead. Really high when we tested. And so we just started asking, you know, where are you getting things? I mean, it was high enough that they were currently being exposed. This is an exposure as a child, and it just stuck around in their system.
2: You can tell that.
1: You can tell the difference. The testing allows you to tell the difference. And it came out that eventually what we heard was that they had been taking some herbs. And so we're like, you know what? Why don't you bring those herbs in, and we will send them off to the lab and have them tested. Sky high in lead.
2: Yes. And
1: these are over-the-counter supplements that they had purchased thinking that it was going to help them.
2: And
1: it was extremely detrimental.
2: First of all, not cheap supplements.
1: No.
2: Second of all, these were not people who were uneducated, and they were not people who did not, I mean, they had plenty of money to spend on high, you know, what they thought were high quality supplements. And then to find out that they, I mean, I think.
1: And very well educated in the natural health realm.
2: But that's what's so hard. I mean, we have people all the time that ask us about, you know, how is this brand of supplements? Or, you know, what do you think? Like, look at the label and how. And it's like the label doesn't tell us that much unless we know how it's processed and we know exactly what their, you know, what their facility is like and what their ingredients are. It's hard for us to give an honest opinion because it's just no one's policing it.
1: Right.
2: And that's difficult. And that's why, you know, we are really picky with what supplements we use.
1: Right. So, you know, not only that, you know, we eat massive amounts as a country of sugar and you know, flour, starches in our diet. I mean, we're consuming 150 pounds of sugar per person per year and 150 pounds of flour per person per year.
2: And it starts really, really young. And I know we've mentioned that on this show before, but that's what's sad is we. You know, I know a lot of parents are really adamant that their children do not have too much sugar. There are also a lot of parents that don't care at all. They're just like, you know, as long as the kid's getting some food in. But even those that are conscious about sugar are a lot of times we see feeding tons of carbohydrates, tons of flour, tons of, you know, Goldfish crackers and, you know, all sorts of things that then the child gets a taste for that. And it's really hard to get them to eat clean later,
1: right?
2: I mean, and so it just, we're setting them up. And then by the time they get to like even their teenage years,
1: they're overweight.
2: Yeah, they're having all sorts of issues.
1: And yeah, they're overweight and they're addicted to just terrible food. I mean, that's the reality of what we're looking at.
2: Because you don't see the ramifications early on.
1: No.
2: You don't see them for a few years. And so, you know.
1: But we could run blood work on them at 10 or 12 and already see diabetes, heart disease.
2: Yep.
1: You can see this stuff internally. They just can't see it externally.
2: And we do. You guys, we young children, we've had brought in and we're like, well, let's test them. And we have found, you know, sky high candida and like all of these things where we're like, they're, you know, high, really high triglycerides. I mean, at very young ages. And so it's no wonder that adults are having problems when, you know, we're starting to eat an improper diet at a very young age.
1: Yeah.
2: A lot of times as soon as they're starting solid foods.
1: And what's crazy is, you know, even, I mean, we're seeing this because we have a little guy. Even the stuff that you go to the store and you look at it, and it may say that it's
2: Oh, I get really frustrated. Oh, you mean like the vegetable wafers?
1: Yeah, vegetable wafers.
2: And
1: then
2: like
1: you
2: that.
1: Look at it.
2: It's
1: and
2: all rice.
1: It's rice. It's rice, rice, rice, rice, rice. And then finally, it may be some vegetable flavoring, for crying out loud.
2: Yeah, I mean, it's
1: this
2: ridiculous.
1: Stuff, this stuff is...
2: It'll say like sweet potato wafers. And I'm like, it has like some sweet potato in it, but it's rice. I mean...
1: There's enough sweet potato in it to make it orange. That's about it, right?
2: Yeah.
1: I mean, that's literally what we're... And we get frustrated because, you know, this is just telling me that the general population has absolutely no idea what they're doing to their kid. If they knew, they wouldn't do it.
2: Right. Oh, exactly. I don't think for a second that most parents would... I mean, they're feeding their kids what they believe to be healthy.
1: Right.
2: And, you know, it's just... a lot of misinformation.
1: All right, so we got to take another break. When we come back, we're going to continue on our soapbox on how to feed your gut and what's wrong with the...
2: Yes, and actually give you some with tips the,
1: with
2: to
1: the
2: how
1: food.
2: To feed your gut.
1: Exactly. 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
1: And welcome back to the show, everyone. If you're just tuning in, today we're talking about how to feed your gut. We've really been ranting more than anything. It's kind of felt good, actually, to just kind of go off a little bit on frustrations with, you know, food, what people have been taught.
2: Right. It's the frustrations that we hear from people all the time. It's the frustrations over the fact that people don't know what they need to do to keep their microbiome healthy.
1: Right. That's right. So, you know, we'll talk a little more about microbiome health and stuff like that. I mean, I heard a great explanation of the gut microbiome. And it was just simply this. Think of your gut microbiome as a garden. And if you don't take care of that garden, weeds will grow. And once weeds take over, the garden is ruined. And that's basically what happens if we're not doing the things that we need to do and eating the right foods and exercising and doing all the things that we're supposed to do to our gut bacteria. And when that gut bacteria gets completely out of balance like that, you're just setting yourself up for chronic disease.
2: Right.
1: It just happens that way. So there are tons of different species of microbes in and on us. There's like 500 to 1,000. There's a bunch. Some of them are very helpful. Some of them are harmful.
2: Right, which is why we talk about keeping it in balance, because it's certainly, you know, I mean, we need a lot of those microbes.
1: Right, that's exactly right. And so there are microbes that are supposed to be there that, as long as they're in small amounts, they're not doing any damage. They are beneficial to us, you know, in their small amounts. But if we're missing a species that keeps those guys in check, then the bad guys take over and become problematic for us.
2: Right. So we see people all the time. I mean, when somebody can come in with, you know, two people with, you know, pretty much the same symptoms, and one may have not enough of, you know, a certain good bacteria in their system. Another one may have way too much of a bad bacteria in their system. That's why the testing is so important. And that's why when you get to a certain point, this is really difficult to do on your own, because they cause very similar symptoms, and it's hard to know exactly what needs to happen in order to get you back in balance.
1: Yeah, and it causes very similar symptoms because there are an infinite number of things that can happen to the human body, but there are only a few ways for our body to respond. So the key is knowing where the damage is coming from, so then we can fix that, because the responses are often very similar.
2: Right, and well, we talked about that on various shows before, how, you know, so many different symptoms can lead back to one disease, and so many, and one symptom can be a whole bunch of different diseases.
1: Right.
2: It goes both ways. And I'm not sure. I mean, hopefully that makes sense to people. That's why the testing is crucial, because it's really hard to say, you know, oh, well, you have a headache. This is what it is. And we get questions like that from people all the time. And we really do encourage people to reach out to us on social media and by email. And so many of you do. And I would love it if we were able to say, oh, this is what you have going on. And every once in a while, we'll get a question where we're like, oh, this is probably what it is. You know, we recommend getting tested, but you might also want to eliminate this or want to, you know.
1: Right.
2: But most of the time, it's something where it's so, you know, general that, you know, it could be so many different things. We're like, we really can't give you, I mean, you know, I'm sorry, but our best advice is come in and let's talk about it, because we just can't pinpoint it,
1: and
2: through an email.
1: I think that mentality stems from, that's the way people have always been dealt their hand when it comes to going to the doctor. They go to the doctor with a problem. The doctor looks at them and says, this is your problem. Here's your pill. And they seem to know unequivocally, and they never waver, and they don't take into consideration that it could be a whole host of other things that are there. It's almost impossible to figure that out. I mean, people come in
2: without testing.
1: Without testing. And even with testing. So, like, I use mono as an example. There are a couple of different viruses that can cause mono. There's only one that people actually have ever really heard of. But when they test you to find out if you have mono, if you do have the sickness, they just test you to see if you have mono. They don't test you to figure out which virus actually caused it.
2: Because they don't care, because they're going to treat it the same.
1: Right, exactly. And they're going to miss the mark, and then you're going to be left with all this residual stuff because we didn't actually help the immune system fight the bug.
2: Right. And it's the same thing, and we talk about this with thyroid a lot. You know, they check a couple of things, and they're like, you know, that's all we need to check, because if they're off, we're giving you this medication. Doesn't matter why they're off, because we're going to give you this medication. It's, you know, we see this with so many things, and that's why I think that's one of the reasons why we're so good at what we do. I mean, that's why, you know, so many people continue to come to us. So many of our patients refer people to us, and doctors refer people to us. But it's also, I mean, why I think it probably is frustrating to some people. And I don't know that. People are always very kind when we respond to them. But, you know, in my mind, I'm thinking, I wonder if it's frustrating to people when we respond and say, I'm sorry, we don't have enough information. We really recommend that you come in and see us where we can figure this out. I think people want to have a healthcare provider that looks at them as a unique individual. But I also get the human need to have an answer.
1: Right.
2: You know, you just, okay, I have this, like, tell me what it is. And we would love nothing more than to be able to do that. But we can't give you an accurate answer without fully testing most of the time.
1: Right. So back to our bacteria in our body and on our body, you know, we've got to keep this stuff in balance. So what we really want to do is encourage our good microbes in and on our body by feeding them, right? We feed them the things that they need. We give them the food that they need. We play in the dirt for the things that are on our skin. It's good for us to have this exposure to allow these bacteria to all work in synergy, right? So, you know, the good bacteria, I mean, it doesn't take a genius to know that the good bacteria want healthy, whole, organic foods. That's what it wants, right?
2: What it knows how to deal with.
1: Right. We want our body wants high, and the microbes want high fiber, high nutrient content without artificial ingredients.
2: Doesn't know how to deal. They weren't made to deal with artificial ingredients.
1: Right. And so, you know, people ask, fiber gets a lot of traction, and people ask, well, you know, how do I increase my fiber? I mean, there are a ton of foods that help with fiber. But again, I'm going to preface this. Just because we recommend a food here that has high in fiber doesn't mean that the food's actually good for you, right? It can actually be problematic. But apples, artichokes, broccoli, cabbage, celery, garlic, figs, they're all

0: high in fiber, right? I mean, we get into, you know, lentils and kale and pumpkin and spinach. All this stuff is high in fiber, right?
1: Avocado, there are a bunch of them.
0: Yeah.
1: Coconut and foods made from coconut.
0: Right. And then there are things that our gut bacteria, you know, really like. Fermented foods really can have a beneficial effect on our gut bacteria. But I'll tell you, there are people who, if they eat fermented foods, they get really bloated and get really, you know, sick and they don't feel well. But types of fermented foods that we're talking about, things like sauerkraut, you know, some people pickle vegetables, right? Kimchi, miso, tamari, tempeh, tofu, all of these things are very good fermented cultured foods, right? That can really feed our gut bacteria and our microbiome.
1: Right, unpasteurized apple cider vinegar, which I know a lot of people have heard of apple cider vinegar being good, and this is one of the reasons why, because it's fermented.
0: But if you have an issue with vinegar, or if you have a yeast overgrowth, this may be a big problem if you consume this stuff, right? If you've got SIBO going on, this can just set this stuff off like nobody's business. So if you're one of these people that you try these fermented foods and they create more of a problem, you need to get that checked out because you've got something going on. It shouldn't do that to you.
1: Right.
0: Right. These are, you know, things to just keep in mind. It's really important to do. But, you know, we also get people that come into the office that are like, all right, I'm eating well, I'm eating the right things. You know, is there anything that I can do? And yeah, that's where we have things like prebiotic or probiotic supplements. Prebiotics feed the good microbiome, the good microbes. Probiotics are the actual bacteria themselves. People always ask, what's the difference between prebiotics and probiotics? Prebiotics is food. Probiotics is the actual bug itself, right? And so, you know, figuring out what you need, that's where a functional medicine practitioner can come in very handy. And that can help steer you in the right direction because, you know, like we said, not all supplements are created equal. Not all of them are the same. There are a bunch of different kinds. There are different strains of bacteria in these things. So you want to know and dig down in there, like, how does your garden grow? That's really what we want to know. Like, what's going on in there? How's your gut bacteria? What's out of balance? What needs to be replaced? Right. So we'll dive into this. We've got to take another break. We'll dive into this and talk a little bit more about these bacteria in your gut. And then we're going to talk about some things not to consume, things that are bad for you, regardless of your microbiome status. Right. You're listening to Wellness One.

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6: Hey, and welcome back to the show, everyone. If you're just tuning in, we have been talking all show about your gut, your microbiome. We've gone off on rants about food. We've ranted about baby food and, I mean, the misrepresentation of the food based on, you know, the names of things. It's just been very frustrating. But
7: right. And so far we've talked about, you know, things to feed your microbiome, like food high in fiber, you know, fermented or cultured foods. And we talked some about pre and probiotics.
6: Yeah. And so, you know, When we're dealing with gut health, one of the things that we want to do and we have to pay very close attention to is if your gut's dysfunctional, we first have to figure out what's going on, what's wrong, and then find out what we need to take out. We've got to remove the bad stuff, whatever's going on. We've got to get rid of that. And then we've got to heal and seal that gut. And there are different ways to go about healing and sealing that gut. There's no just set thing. Everybody's a little bit different. Everyone's needs are a little bit different, but we've got to heal and seal that gut. And then we've got to repopulate that gut. We've got to put the good bacteria back in. We've got to give it the food that it needs to grow and flourish. And we've got to, you know, we may use things like probiotics. And, you know, there are different, like I said before, there are different types of probiotics out there. They have different strains in them. We may use them for different things. There's just a whole host of things that need to be, you know, going on there. But in general, when we're trying to, you know, help our good gut microbes grow and take care of things, you know, coconut food and foods from coconut, things like medium chain triglyceride, is a great supplement to help feed the gut bacteria. What it does is it helps decrease inflammation going on in the gut, and it helps to get rid of bad bugs while feeding the good stuff. It's really kind of cool how it works. You know, if you're not ready for it and you take MCT oil, it can cause an upset stomach. Yes. In some individuals. So we have to be very careful. It can cause things like diarrhea and, you know, lots of stomach gurgling and pain and stuff. So, you know, again, if you're one of these individuals, you've heard that an MCT oil can be very beneficial and you've tried it and it did not work for you. You weren't ready yet. You were trying to go too far, too fast, too soon. However it was, you stepped over a few things that needed to be done first. And so, again, working with a good functional medicine practitioner that understands all of this stuff and how these things work together is extremely important, right? Another one out there that helps is glucomannan. It's a fiber from a root. It helps bulk up food. It really helps with constipation. There are a lot of people that can't tolerate glucomannan. It can create bloating and just be straight up uncomfortable for a lot of individuals. So again, if this happens to you, figure out what's going on, fix it, because if your gut is healthy and functioning, it should not create an issue
7: for you.
6: Right,
7: and if you are okay with it, it really helps with weight control. And we know that it's one of the reasons why people gravitate towards glucomannan. Isn't glucomannan in, like, there's like a noodle? Do you know what I'm talking about?
6: No.
7: It is. I'm pretty sure. Like, it comes in a bag and it looks really gross. It's like already a wet noodle. And it's like in a plastic. I wish I knew what it was.
6: Maybe
7: like magic
6: so.
7: Noodle or something.
6: I think you're right. I think it is something like that. You've asked me about that before, and
7: I remember one time looking at it and being like, "This is glucomannan." That's like what it is,
6: right?
7: And so some people swear by it, and they're like, "This stuff is amazing." And there are other people who are like, "This is the worst product I've ever had."
6: When you cook it, it's kind of like tofu. It takes on the flavor of what you're cooking with.
7: Mm-hmm.
6: Yeah. Yeah, I think you're right. I think it is magic noodle or something like that.
7: Something like
6: someone
7: that.
6: Someone will correct us if we're wrong.
7: Right, but it comes in a plastic bag in liquid, and so it's like they're like already looking like wet noodles. It looks gross, but I mean, if it works for you, then
6: that's
7: great.
6: To it.
7: Yep.
6: So, switching gears a little bit. So, what do you not feed your microbiome? Right, simple stuff. We all know this stuff. Don't eat processed, packaged food.

0: foods, right? Don't eat refined grains, especially wheat. It's terrible for you. Sugars, things like high fructose corn syrup, terrible. Refined oils, awful. Antibiotics, except when absolutely necessary.
1: Yes, when absolutely necessary, antibiotics are wonderful.
0: Right.
1: Other than that, way too many of us, and we hear this all the time, people saying, you know, the way to tell a good doctor is if, you know, well, he actually gives me antibiotics when I need it. It's like if a doctor, you know, kind of takes a step back and says, I'm not sure you're ready for it. A lot of people look at it like, what a horrible doctor.
0: Right.
1: Which is so, I mean, I, you know, we talk so much about conventional medicine. I also get that a lot of conventional medicine doctors are in a tough boat. You know, I mean, and we'll do antibiotics in our office, but there it's specific circumstances.
0: Right. That's right. That's exactly right. So then there are other things that can damage our microbiome that you may not even be thinking of. Things like, you know, we talked about antibiotics, but there's antibacterial soap that destroys the bacteria on our body, right? Alcohol sanitizers, things like Purell, destroy the microbes on our gut. Some other things that can really mess things up that we can take: anti-inflammatories, ibuprofen, Advil, aspirin. You know, acid blockers really disrupt it. That's a big one that, you know, I don't think a lot of people really pay a lot of attention to, right? They're just taking it, and that's just, you know, well, I've been on it for 30 years or 40 years. It's just one of those things. Refined oils are another one. You know, we've got to pay attention to the soybean oils and the corn oils and canola oils that we're consuming. They're everywhere, right? So that's, I mean, there's just a lot of stuff that can, there's a lot of stuff that can affect from that standpoint. And then, you know, lastly are things like sleep and exercise, right? And stress levels. All of these things can really alter our gut and our microbiome. I mean, we got to make sure that we're getting enough sleep, 7 to 8 hours. If you're not getting 7 to 8 hours, you are just depriving your body of what it needs to heal and repair. Things like belly breathing, meditation, yoga, all of these things are great for decreasing stress levels. And that stress causes a gut imbalance.
1: Right.
0: We know that it does.
1: I mean, so many studies have now shown that stress has a direct impact on our microbiome. And I think that that's sort of intuitive. I think when you hear it, you're like, yeah, that makes sense. I mean, how many people, when you're stressed out, can, you know, start having stomach issues? It's,
0: oh,
1: you know,
0: sure.
1: So it's very clear in that, or, you know, or whatever else happening to your body physically, you know, you have physical symptoms. A lot of times that starts, you know, in your gut. And I think that we know that, but it's something to always keep, you know, at the forefront of your mind, because it is, you know, just another reason to keep stress in check.
0: Right. And it's funny. So we have some questionnaires that we'll give people, and they will report to us before we have them fill out the questionnaire. No, I don't have a lot of stress in my life. And then when they fill out the questionnaire, their stress level is actually off the chart. And they're like, literally just the other day, I had a person in the office that said, you know, I guess I didn't realize that I was as stressed as I am, because the results of the questionnaire were just like, oh my gosh, you are beyond stressed. And she verbally said, I don't feel that stressed. I don't feel that level of, you know, stress that you're talking about. And there's so much stress that's internal that it's, I mean, it's just crazy what happens to us and what we perceive as stress and what's actually stressing our body. Two completely different things. But I digress. And that's about all the time that we have for today's show. I want to thank everyone for listening. If you want more information, visit our website, theinstituteofnaturalhealth.com. Follow us on Facebook and Instagram. We post stuff up there all the time. You can call our office, 314-293-8123. You know, shoot us an email. We like to hear from you. We do our best to get back to you as quickly as we possibly can. But yeah, that's about all the time we've got for the day. For Aaron, I'm Dr. TJ. This has been Wellness One. Thanks for listening.
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7: Upping the stakes. I'm Angelo Bavaro, Fox News. President Trump is warning the U.S. could escalate military action against Iran after U.S. forces carried out another round of retaliatory strikes on Iranian targets.
8: This is in response to the IRGC hitting a ship in the Strait of Hormuz. It was about 4:30 a.m. when that ship was hit near the Strait of Hormuz. That's the second ship in 2 days, and this is the second night of bombing that the U.S. military is carrying out. The targets include air defense systems, drone storage sites, cruise missiles, targeting radars, and mine laying capabilities, as well as surface-to-air missiles. That's according to a U.S. official. I'm told that this strike is much larger than last night, which lasted for about an hour. Iran, I'm told, had a chance to stop shooting. This official said they didn't take it.
7: Fox's Jennifer Griffin. In response, Iran launching more joint missile and drone operations in Kuwait and Bahrain. The IRGC says violating vessels will be dealt with more forcefully going forward. This also comes after Israel and Lebanon signed a framework agreement, which Hezbollah's leader is rejecting, describing it as a surrender to Israel.
9: One of the biggest sticking points surrounding a long-term U.S.-Iran deal is the ongoing conflict involving Israeli forces and the Iranian-backed militant group Hezbollah. Israel and Lebanon just signed a deal that would see the IDF pull their troops out of two areas in southern Lebanon. The idea is for Lebanese soldiers to take control over areas that are currently being held by Israel.
10: They believe that they actually own Lebanon, but Lebanon belongs to the Lebanese people, not to the Iranian people. So it is about time that Lebanon will gain independence and will assume full control of their territory.
9: Israeli ambassador to the UN, Danny Danon, tells Fox News it's a gradual process, but they have no motivation to stay in southern Lebanon.
7: America is listening to Fox News.
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2: The following program includes pre-recorded content.

Good evening, everybody, and Happy New Year. You know, some of these shows get rerun, and it's kind of funny. You might be listening in August of 2024, but it's Happy New Year in 2023. It's a new year and a new show with new themes. I'm going to have four repeats, okay? This is New Year's of 2023. My repeats will be 19 or 20. Maybe later in the year we might slip in some 21. So it's songs we haven't played in a long time, but only four artists. We still have one new artist this week. I don't know where we're pulling up new artists, but there's one this week. And our next countdown is to 3,000 new songs. I remember we just, not that long ago, it seemed like we had 2,000, then 2,500. But, you know, by the end of the first quarter, we'll be at 3,000 unique songs. I'm pretty proud of that. Well, let me quit talking. Here's the first two songs.

0: from a great, great album called Rotten to the Core. That is Tomorrow's a New Day, and the group is Krabby Appleton. It's their second album from 1971. And they were an L.A.-based rock group. There's a group called Stonehenge, and they had a guy by the name of Phil Jones on drums, who was the leader of the group. He put it together, and he heard this guy named Michael Fennelly singing and said, "Will you join the band?" And he did, and they joined it when they changed their name to Krabby Appleton. And Jones, Phil Jones ended up drumming for Full Moon Fever for Tom Petty and other Tom Petty works and some other lots of other studio session he did. But for a couple albums in the early 70s, Krabby Appleton was great rockers. And then before that, we started the whole show with a repeat song from way back from 2020, In Excess, New Sensation from the album Kick from 1987. And it's their sixth album and their most successful, six times platinum. I liked Listen Like Thieves, the previous album, better, but they're both awesome. I mean, certainly most people would probably disagree with me, but I like Listen Like Thieves. And you had Andrew Ferris on keyboards, Tim Ferris on drums, and then Joe on guitar, and then Joe Ferris on drums, and then you had Michael Hutchins on vocals. And so, of course, he committed suicide in the 90s, which was very tough. But Andrew wrote the music, and Michael wrote the lyrics for most of the stuff, including this. Big, big stuff. Very popular song, New Sensation by In Excess. Okay, you got In Excess, New Sensation, Krabby Appleton, Tomorrow's a New Day. The theme in this new year is new, okay? So there's the word new will be there in the group name or the title name or maybe even the lyrics of the song. But some of them are really appropriate to New Year's type stuff too, like Tomorrow's a New Day. But when we return, I'm going to start off with a song that the lyrics have new in it, and then we'll have a song with the title, and then we'll have an instrumental with new.
1: 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It's 3 hours of commercial-free American and patriotic music set to your evening. 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I'll be your host. 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

0: So I told you there'd be an instrumental with New. That was Boston from Third Stage with an instrumental called A New World, segueing into the great song To Be a Man, a great ballad. Third Stage, coincidentally, in 1986, was their third album. And boy, were we excited when Boston was coming out, finally, after an eight-year hiatus, get a third album. You had no Barry Goudreau, though, no Fran Sheehan, and Sib Haskin was only drumming on half of it, but not this song. But, you know, still great, but not quite as good as the first two. We're more used to it. You know, and they used this thing with the little segue song in the first album with Foreplay and Long Time, but that was one track. This was actually two separate tracks. And before that, we had the Steve Miller Band with Brave New World from the album Brave New World from 1969, his third album. That would be like a twofer. You got the album and the song both have New in it, even though it's the same phrase. And this is the first album Steve Miller did without Boz Scaggs, his high school friend. And it continued his progression. His previous album, Sailor, had a song called Living in the USA. And then you had a song called Space Cowboy on this album that referenced Living in the USA. And I've talked about that before, how by the time you got to the Joker, the opening for Joker, you talk about Space Cowboy, you talk about Maurice, you talk about Gangster Love. Those are all songs that on other albums, and Steve Miller liked to do it that way. But this is before he moved into the more hard rocking from the Joker, Flock and Eagle, and Book of Dreams. He was very progressive rock, you know, psychedelic, like you've heard on this. So it's pretty cool. The title track is taken from an Aldous Huxley novel, which is a dystopian future of engineered society, engineered people. So pretty cool stuff. Early Steve Miller. And then before that, we had the group Ambrosia with Biggest Part of Me that begins with this line, there's a new day dawning. And I decided to use this because it's from the album 180 from 1980. It's their fourth album, but the album title reflects a new direction they were going in. So that's new. Now, that's too ambiguous to include in the theme, but since it was in the lyrics, I went ahead and did that. And earlier Ambrosia was very progressive rock. And this, they changed into the previous album, and then this, they changed into more jazz soft rock, but it has a lot of jazz influence on it. And the previous album has stuff like How Much I Feel, okay? And it still has the founding members, David Pack, Joe Puerta, Christopher North, and Burley Drummond. But they also added a couple people to become a six-player band instead of a four-player band. And they were, you know, soft rock for many years after this, from the progressive rock roots. Okay, we're doing the theme of new, and when we return, a song from one of the best and most played on this show's albums.
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So there's a song from the New Riders of the Purple Sage. That's Glendale Train from the album New Riders of the Purple Sage, which was their debut album in 1970. And the group had a couple members from the Grateful Dead, including Jerry Garcia on pedal guitar. This is the only album he was on, though. But, you know, you also had Spencer Dryden from Jefferson Airplane. They were basically a country jam band, similar to the way the Grateful Dead was like a soft rock or a rock jam band out of the psychedelic California scene, Laurel Canyon, Haight-Ashbury, all that, the West Coast feel, but they jam band to a little bit of more country rock. And they still are around. New Riders of the Purple Sage still tours and still plays stuff. I don't know if they had anything new recently, but into the 2000s, they were still putting out an album or two here and there. And before that, we went back in time into the early 70s, progressive rock with Nektar, with New Day Dawning. That's N-E-K-T-A-R, Nektar. And that's from the album Dot, Dot, Dot Sounds Like This, which is their third album from 1973. Very, very prog rock. I mean, a lot of people will say, you know, if they're really into progressive rock, they say, well, who? What do you mean by progressive rock? And they'll say, well, like King Crimson, yes, or Nektar in the early 70s. And that's really, a lot of people consider that. They wanted this album to sound like their live sets without the technical difficulties or the sounds of the audience and stuff. So they wanted to go in the studio. So they had lots of extended instrumental jamming like you would do on in tour. As a matter of fact, the album had four sides and nine songs, only nine songs on four sides, because three of the songs were over 10 minutes long. A couple were like seven and eight like this. This was not as long as that, of course, but still very, very cool. And this is still the original guys, except for instead of two people listed as special effects, they only had one. Okay, Mick Brackett. The first couple albums had Mick Brackett and Keith Walters were in the credits as special effects. Well, Keith dropped out. But other than that, it's the original group with only one special effects guy. It's kind of funny. And then before that, we started the set with Van Morrison from the album I've played 7 out of the 10 tracks on the album now, Moondance, just an iconic classic album that was Brand New Day, his third album, 1970, just really good stuff. And Van was trying hard to work into a spiritual mood to write stuff, and he was not having much success, and he was driving, and he hears the song Until I Shall Be Released by the Band, which was written by Bob Dylan. This was on music from the Big Pink, the band's first album. He hears this song, and the spiritualness of this song and a couple other songs on the album just flowed out. He wrote it almost immediately. Very, very cool. So, and the background singers in the song are Jackie Verdell, Judy Clay, and Sissy Houston, who had they were all gospel singers that he went and got. And Sissy Houston had a daughter named Whitney. Whitney Houston's mom was a backup singer on this song, on that song. So kind of cool. Okay, so we are one more song in this hour, and we're doing new. And so I want to go to a group that had a couple albums, and for their third album, they had some success, but their third album was hugely successful. But it was still so tenuous that they went and shot their own album cover with their picture in a bar that they used to play in before they started making albums, did their own photo. And the leader of the group wrote a song that was a love song, and he wrote it in just a couple minutes, and he had the idea and wrote it, but the record label and a lot of people thought, we don't want to use this. The group said, this has got to be our lead song. This will be a great song. And they said, no, we don't want to lead this. It sounds like a drug song. It sounds like a pro-drug song. So they had a different song became the lead single on the album. It was really popular. Then this came out, and it was also really popular, and nobody really thought it was a drug song. It kind of sounds like it, but if you realize and really listen to the song, you realize that just because the name of the song is I Want a New Drug, that Huey Lewis and the News are not speaking about drugs. They're speaking about wanting to feel like they feel with this woman. So this from Sports, their third album. Here's I Want a New Drug. See you next hour.

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2: More strikes in the Strait. I'm Deborah Valentine, Fox News. The U.S. launching new airstrikes against Iran in retaliation for Iran's strikes. Fox's Chanley Painter.
3: The U.S. military launching new additional strikes on Iranian sites around the Strait of Hormuz. Officials say it's in response to continued Iranian aggression. The strikes targeted Iran's air defenses, drone storage facilities, cruise missiles, targeting radars, mine-laying capabilities, and surface-to-air missile systems. And sirens are sounding in Bahrain and Kuwait in what appears to be a retaliatory attack by Iran. The latest fighting is further straining an already fragile ceasefire and long-term peace talks. The escalation began on Thursday when Tehran attacked a cargo ship with a drone in the vital waterway. The U.S. responded with airstrikes on western Iran. Iran retaliated by targeting a U.S. base in Bahrain.
2: U.S. forces in Bahrain shot down 9 Iranian drones fired at U.S. forces there. No injuries reported. Israel and Lebanon signing a framework agreement for peace, which Hezbollah's leader is rejecting.
4: One of the biggest sticking points surrounding a long-term U.S.-Iran deal is the ongoing conflict involving Israeli forces and the Iranian-backed militant group Hezbollah. Israel and Lebanon just signed a deal that would see the IDF pull their troops out of 2 areas in southern Lebanon. The idea is for Lebanese soldiers to take control over areas that are currently being held by Israel.
5: They believe that they actually own Lebanon, but Lebanon belongs to the Lebanese people, not to the Iranian people. So it is about time that Lebanon will gain independence and will assume full control of their territory.
4: Israeli ambassador to the UN Danny Danon tells Fox News it's a gradual process, but they have no motivation to stay in southern Lebanon.
2: Fox's Jeff Paul reporting from Tel Aviv, Israel. 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

0: So there was three hard rockin' tunes to start the second hour off. That was Stir with New Beginning from the album Holy Dogs, his second album in 2000. And they were a Midwest group. They performed at the University of Missouri. They had some national recognition. As a matter of fact, they performed this song on VH1's show The List. And they went on Rockline a couple times promoting this album. But it was under-supported by Capitol Records, so it never got as big. Lots of airplay in St. Louis, of course. But and the guys that play this are still around playing a lot of different stuff, but really, really good stuff. And every now and then they reform. That is Stir with New Beginning. And then before that, we had a repeat song, Rush with New World Man. And I had to include Rush. I mean, I played this song a long time ago. Rush, of course, is one of my all-time favorites. And New World Man fits with the theme so well. Even if it's a new year, it's like a new world man. That's from Signals, their ninth album, 1982. And this song happens to be their highest charting single. It got to 21. Rush really wasn't a single band. They weren't looking for the single sales. And it's all, but their album was very successful, kind of on the heels of Power Moving Pictures. Okay, which was so iconic with Red Barchetta and YYZ and Limelight and Tom Sawyer. But this album has Subdivision and Countdown and you know, of course, this song, New World Man, Analog Kid. It's really, really good stuff, very popular. And it was a change in style, but Rush did that all the time. They played one style and then they changed the style, but it's still just great music and lyrics. And then before that, we started the second hour off with also a repeat with The Who. With new song from Who Are You, their eighth album, 1978. Very cynical song. It was a big jab at the FM radio's demand for bands to keep putting out stuff that sounds just like their previous stuff. And as a consequence, critics panned it, even though it was a great song and a great album, and radio stations refused to play this song. They did play other songs on the album, but, you know, who cares? Townsend was right. That's the way radio was. So, anyway. Okay, we're doing the theme of new. When we return, guess what? New can also be part of a name, whether it's for a group, a song title, or both.
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0: So that was the group New England with the album New England. That was Hello, Hello, Hello. That is their debut album in 1979. And their big break on the album was Don't Ever Want to Lose You, which was a huge chart success. But this is right behind it. This was the second single. And they were helped along by Paul Stanley from Kiss. Really liked him. And they've done a couple of reunions since, but they really have only done the two albums. It was good stuff, as you heard, late 70s. And there was a lot of groups like that that played just one or two albums and then stopped. And then before that, we had another place, the song New Orleans by Joan Jett and the Blackhearts from the album Glorious Results of a Misspent Youth, which is their fourth album, 1984. And that title of the album came from a honeymooners scene. Great little line, Glorious Results of a Misspent Youth. And the album had a handful of cover songs, including this one. This song was written by Joseph Royster and Frank Guida and originally performed in 1961 by Gary U.S. Bonds. But I think that Joan and her band did a really good job with it, so I wanted to include it because it's got new in New Orleans. New Orleans, New England, and before that we had New York with the New York Dolls, and this is our only new artist of the night. And this is a song, Personality Crisis, from the album New York Dolls, which debuted in 1973. And this band formed in 1971, obviously in New York City, duh. And they were like pre-punk, glam rock, like the Velvet Underground and Iggy and the Stooges and so many people, like Sex Pistols and Kiss. They named these as their influence. They didn't do a lot of stuff early on. Their original drummer, Billy Mercia, died in London before they even recorded their first album. They played and toured for a couple of years before getting to the album in albums. And when they auditioned for a new drummer, a couple of people that auditioned was Mark Bell, who ended up becoming Marky Ramone, and Peter Criscuola, who ended up becoming Peter Criss of Kiss. They didn't make it. Jerry Nolan was a new drummer. And then you had David Johansen on vocals and then also on gong and harmonica. And then Arthur Killer Kane on bass, Jerry Nolan on drums, like I said, Sylvain on keyboards, guitar, and vocals, and Johnny Thunder on lead guitar and vocals. And album produced by Todd Rundgren, another great connection there. Okay, going along with new, when we return, new for one song becomes news.
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Okay, that's a pretty cool set. Let's go to the top of it. I said that new becomes news, and sure enough, there was Fleetwood Mac with Secondhand News from one of the greatest albums ever recorded, Rumors, their 11th album, 1977, second with Buckingham Nicks, okay? And so it was a totally new sound when Buckingham Nicks came in. But it was so funny because after that first album, you know, you had Christine McVie married to John McVie. You had Lindsey Buckingham dating Stevie Nicks. You had so many relationships breaking. You had hookups between the band and outsiders. You had rumors of drug abuse. There were so many rumors. That's why they called it the album. That's what they call the album Rumors. And of course, I've said this before, they used the British spelling, R-U-M-O-U-R-S. American spelling is R-U-M-U-R-S, R-U-M-O-R-S. But O-U-R-S is the British spelling. And the whole thing kicked off with this song, Secondhand News, and it was the pure spirit of Rumors. The Lindsey Buckingham wrote it, and therefore he sang it. That's how Fleetwood Mac did. But the album, Someone's Taken My Place, you know, he's talking about Stevie Nicks. It goes right in place. So both girls, of course, sang backup for it. They did get along together to perform, but that's what Lindsey wrote. And then we had Chicago with Brand New Love Affair from Chicago 8. Coincidentally, their 8th album, but only their 7th studio album, because Chicago 4 was a live album. Then Chicago 9 was the greatest hits. So they numbered them all that, but it doesn't really necessarily mean that was their studio album number. It was only their 7th studio album. And none of the songs on Chicago 8 made their greatest hits in Chicago 9. Old Days, probably the most recognizable song. This is a time period when all the guys, Robert Lamb and Jim Pankow and Terry Kath and Peter Cetera, they were struggling to regain the magic they had for their first three albums. I mean, the first three Chicago albums were all double albums with hit after hit after hit after hit. So, like I said, still good music, but it wasn't quite up to the snuff from the earlier stuff. And then, you know, they kept going a couple hits per album. And finally in 16 and 17, when Terry Kath was dead and some other people had left, they got a lot of, you know, very hit record, hit after hit again. This was Terry Kath singing the first of the song and Peter Cetera finishing it up. So kind of a fun song, but not really recognizable like some of the other Chicago songs. Then we finished the set with Jethro Tull from A New Day Yesterday from the album Stand Up from 1969, their second album. And I told the story a couple weeks ago when we did the letter B of the story Blodwyn Pig. A guy by the name of Mick Abrahams was the original guitarist for Jethro Tull, helped Ian Anderson form the band, and they had creative differences after just one album, and he left to form Blodwyn Pig, and Martin Barre, B-A-R-R-E, replaced him on guitar, and was the guitarist for Jethro Tull, even with a few other revolving members. It was Ian and Martin Barre forever, all the way till the end. So the song is about relationships, but Ian Anderson says, look, you should not talk about relationships that you have. You should not be talking about people in your songs. That's his philosophy. So it's not about anybody specific, but it is about relationships in general. Now, he could have been thinking about somebody, but that's his way of saying, I am not telling you about who it might be if it is indeed about somebody. So anyway, that's with Jethro Tull with A New Day Yesterday. Okay, we've come to the end of the first show here in the new year of 2023. So I'm going to play another repeat, our fourth repeat. Now, it's not really counted as a repeat because I'm not going to play the same version, but it is the same song. So I counted it, but I could maybe fudge and say it was only three repeats. You'll see when I play it. But there was a great group, one of my favorites. And after their third album, they did a live tour, and they went ahead and made a live album from that tour. And they had some iconic concerts in it. And they had a couple new songs on it that they played live. Then they had two songs from their first album, one song from their second album, and three songs, including this, from their third album. Now, it's really famous. One of the venues of this was a very famous place. And people think that this all the songs were from there, but really only two songs were at that famous place. Five of the songs, including this one, took place in St. Gorshausen, which is a German venue. It was in Germany. Lyrics from this song then were taken and used as the title of the live album. So the live album was called Under a Blood Red Sky. This song was not recorded. It was sung but not recorded at Red Rocks. But here is U2 with New Year's Day. See you next week.

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2: We are starting to dig into a summer southerly flow on this last weekend of June. Partly sunny skies on this Saturday. Limited shower and thundershower activity. I really think a lot of dry time on this Saturday. 89, feeling that humidity. Then tonight, partly cloudy, nothing more than a spot thunderstorm, and warm and humid, 73. Sunday, sunny, hot, and humid, 95 for the high. 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Chief Meteorologist Dave Murray.
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4: 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It's our middle hour of three on this Thursday. We're glad that you're with us. 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Follow us on social media, at Guy Benson Show. I'm at Guy P. Benson on many of those platforms. Joining us now is Carrie Severino, president of JCN, co-author of the best-selling book with Molly Hemingway, Justice on Trial. Carrie, always good to have you. Welcome back.
5: Great to be here, Guy.
4: All right, I would like to start with some movement at the U.S. Supreme Court earlier today. We've been anticipating a number of very big decisions. This is always the case this time of year. And as is often true, the justices leaving some of the most anticipated rulings for the very end of the term, and those are starting to roll in now. And Shannon Bream has previewed a few of them for us in recent months, but we got a couple, including on immigration and the Second Amendment. Let's talk about first the gun-related case out of Hawaii. What happened there?
5: Yeah, that was a case where Hawaii was effectively trying to do an end run around the Second Amendment. The Supreme Court pushed back on their really strict gun laws that were like those of New York that were struck down in the Bruin case a few years ago. And now Hawaii is coming back with basically flipping what the usual law is. The usual rule is if there's a building open to the public, you can go into that building unless the owner stops you. And that same thing goes for if you have a license to carry a firearm. If the owner says no firearms here, fine, you can't go in. But the default rule is that you can. Hawaii flipped that. And by in doing so, it violated the Second Amendment, because the Second Amendment recognizes that, you know, at the time the Second Amendment was passed, at the time the 14th Amendment passed, that was incorporating that to the states, you simply have the right to do that. And they can't limit that and make it so that people can't carry a licensed proper firearm just anywhere without an explicit description. This was a great chance for the Supreme Court to apply and explain how the Second Amendment analysis works. And the idea that you really have to just if it's not something that historically was limited, then you can't limit it, because those historical boundaries of the second of the right to bear arms are what's protected by the Second Amendment.
4: So that is a win for gun rights in the Second Amendment out of Hawaii. Let's turn to the much anticipated immigration cases, one about the asylum process, the other about temporary protected status. I know the Trump administration was heavily invested in both of these cases, both turning out as victories for the Trump administration. Let's start with this question about asylum seekers and when that process actually starts for them on one side of the border versus the other. This, to me as a layperson, seemed like a layup legally, but it made it all the way to the Supreme Court. Talk about the Mullen versus Al Otro Lado case.
5: Yeah, this one, I agree. This was a really straightforward case. And all three of these ones we're talking about were Justice Alito opinions. It's a good day when you get three big cases and it turns out Justice Alito is writing all of them.
4: So if you're a conservative and you see Alito's got a case, you're probably going to be pretty happy.
5: Yes. So it's a really good day. The statute issue here basically says that the United States does have to process claims for asylum for people, an immigrant who, in languages, arrives in the United States. And what's so crazy about this case is you've got the Al Otro Lado group claiming that you have arrived in the United States before you've arrived in the United States. So, like, you haven't crossed the border yet, but yet we can still say this person has arrived in the United States. And to explain the case is sort of almost to decide it, right? So they tried to play fast and loose the language. Justice Alito actually, during the arguments, had to call out the litigants and the other justices because they started saying things like arriving in, which is not actually the same thing, and gives the idea that the process, the statute doesn't say arriving, it says arrive. And they also said things like arrive at. Well, arrive at the border, maybe if you're in Mexico still, it counts. Arrive in the United States. I'm sorry, you have to be in the United States. It was an open and shut case.
4: Yeah, plain language.
5: Very plain language. So no surprise that the court ruled in favor of the Trump administration here. And unfortunately, no surprise that the three liberal justices ruled against them, even, you know, despite the clarity of the language.
4: And it's just amazing to me that the group that was one of the litigants in this case, Al Otro Lado means the other side. I mean, they're arguing that you can be on the other side of our southern border and declare yourself to have arrived in the United States when you have not arrived in the United States. And the Supreme Court, a 6-3 majority, six people understanding the law and basic language and the meaning of words versus three ideological progressives, that was the decision that was handed down on that immigration case. Then I think probably the bigger one, the temporary protected status for certain nationals from Syria, from Haiti, I believe, were some of those examples where the Biden administration had put in, as the TPS acronym suggests, temporary protected status for those migrants. And the Trump administration came in, having won an election, and said, okay, that was done unilaterally by fiat, by a president. Now, it was temporary. It's in the name. I am now in charge. I have been elected. This was not an act of Congress. I am now going to reverse it and say that the temporary status ends now and ending the temporary time window. You've had a lot of challenges saying, oh, you can't do that, which, again, I'm not an expert. I'm not a lawyer. I cannot understand why one president would be allowed to implement a regime with the stroke of a pen on a temporary basis, and then the next guy or gal couldn't undo it. That seems like the very nature of how these types of things go. But you had any number of judges saying, no, no, temporary doesn't really mean temporary, and the president doesn't have the authority to undo what the previous guy did in an executive order. That question came before the court, and we had discussed this a number of times on its way, you know, up the ranks through the judicial system. SCOTUS heard the case in Mullen v. Doe. What happened here, Carrie?
5: And you're so right about the policy here. I mean, as I'm reading the decision, they point out that the Somalian temporary protected status has gone on for 35 years, since the 90s. I mean, the ones that issue in this case, both Haiti and Syria, it's been more than a decade of, quote, temporary protected status. And this is something that's supposed to be reanalyzed regularly, at least every 18 months by subsequent administrations. But up until the Trump administration, this was just a rubber stamp. And Trump came into office and basically said, no more rubber stamps. This is ridiculous. And the question, strangely, is even more straightforward than, is it a good idea to have a temporary status that is, in fact, effectively permanent? The question is, the statute that he's working under here says explicitly, there is no judicial review of any determination of the secretary with respect to the designation or termination of this status. So no judicial review. That means no court gets to review and say, was this okay or was this not okay? I don't know what part of no, don't you understand? And yet again, we have three liberal justices who say, well, you know, maybe they can review that they didn't go through enough steps beforehand. The procedural steps will review the procedure, even if we don't review the outcome. Justice Alito said, look, the determination encompasses the whole thing. You can't do it. Justice Thomas had an even stronger concurrence that said, oh, wait a minute, with this whole question, because at least the majority opinion said, well, we'll review constitutional questions. Justice Thomas said, no, like, I'm sorry, it says no judicial review. That might mean some things that could theoretically even be violations of law aren't getting dealt with. But that's what Congress decided when it said no judicial review, and the court simply has to step up and do that.
4: Yep. And the progressive, quote unquote, justices don't like that outcome. So they figured out a way to dissent, even though the law says what it says. And once again, words mean things, but apparently not if you have an agenda. Fortunately, there's only three of them compared to the six who sided correctly with the Trump administration on this one, in my view. And I think just in terms of the plain reading of the Constitution, something for which we are thankful. And I know that there are a couple other biggies still looming here. How many more decision days are we anticipating, Carrie?
5: Well, there's eight more decisions outstanding, and I expect that's going to happen Monday and Tuesday next week. Normally, they're finished by the end of June, and four decisions a day, that's what we had today. I think that's totally doable. So my expectation is by early next week, we'll have all of the big ones out.
4: All right, I want to turn to this. It's not the Supreme Court, but these are very important vacancies, and I've actually sounded the alarm a few times about the pace of nominations maybe not being fully sufficient. And I've asked some senators about that, and sometimes they're saying, well, we're waiting to get some nominees over from the president and so on and so forth. I just think while the Republicans have the presidency and the Senate, which they may have for another 2 years after the elections, maybe not, they should be filling every single judicial vacancy that they possibly can. And there's been a trickle of them, but not as many as I would like to see as a priority. You have given a few updates recently that there is some movement here. What can you tell us?
5: Yeah, so we've got 12 nominees that are already out there for vacancies. There's 40 total vacancies. So it's not, look, just in general, Trump hasn't had as many vacancies this go around than the last one. But that's all the more reason to keep the pressure on when we do have them. Keep the nominees coming. And those nominees, we can get them confirmed, even considering, you know, all of the time that Congress has to take off during the summer and stuff. But we need to keep the pedal to the metal to do it. And, you know, some of the important cases we talked about today are just a reminder of how important it is to have really good judges in place. If we don't have good judges, these are people who will have life tenure, who are going to be here a lot longer than the Trump administration. They could be here decades. These are the people who are going to be deciding these cases. The Supreme Court, thank God we have a great Supreme Court right now. We don't know that that will always be the case, and we don't know, and they can't catch all of them. You know, we need to have lower courts that are making sound decisions. We can see the challenges that happen when you have lower court judges, district courts, and appellate courts that go off and decide they're going to run the country instead of actually doing what the Constitution says and what the law says. So we have to move and keep the Senate going. And, you know, and this just underscores the importance of the Senate elections as well, because, boy, if you think it's hard to keep moving when we have control of the Senate, just imagine if we lose control of the Senate. I don't know if Trump will get
4: any stops.
5: Nominees.
4: Yeah, I think it goes to zero. I think the Democrats probably don't confirm any judges for two entire years. That's my guess. They'll be under immense pressure to do that from their base. So I would like the Republicans to hold the Senate in the elections in the meantime. Yep, pedal to the metal, some good nominees coming out now. Senate needs to get back to that. I know they've gone on recess somewhat early here, but come on back and get this done. High priority in my mind. I know yours as well. Carrie Severino on the Guy Benson Show. Carrie, thank you.
5: Thanks, Guy. Have a great day.
4: When we come back, a message from a friend.
3: Miss a minute, miss a lot. 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

0: Benson. We are back. If you're a longtime listener to this show, first of all, thank you. Second of all, there is a voice that's been on this program many times. She's been absent for a while. She's also been absent from her role at Fox News generally for a while. And I've chatted with her a little bit behind the scenes, but not publicly. Our friend, the mostly sunny, the always delightful, Janice Dean. She put out a video today making an announcement. And without further ado, I want to let you listen to her announcement in her words, starting with Cut 47.
1: A few weeks ago, I was invited to a farewell event at St. Mary's in Long Beach, New York. The associate pastor, Father Stephen, is leaving his parish, Beach Catholic, to join Our Lady of Peace in Lynbrook to become their new pastor. Every pew was filled with well-wishers because Father Stephen is such a beloved figure in the community, and he's going to be greatly missed. The subject of his last holy hour spoke to my heart because it was about saying goodbye. He held up a children's book that was given to him a decade ago when he was leaving a teaching job to become a priest. It was called Courage and was filled with stories about people doing brave things. There was a lesson in those pages about saying goodbye as an important act of courage. It's one of the hardest things we do as humans, but throughout life, we must go through endings to experience new beginnings. Father Stephen's words were extremely moving and emotional because he was going through the same thing I was, finding it difficult to say goodbye. For me, saying goodbye to something that has been a pivotal part of my life for over 22 years.
0: So starting right there already, I kind of had a sense of where it was going and started to feel that lump in my own throat. Janice continued, Cut 48.
1: For a long time, I was able to handle the early mornings, the many hours on my feet, and the stress of broadcasting live. Getting up at 2:30 in the morning and performing anything is hard, but especially for someone who has multiple sclerosis. For those living with MS, the war is inside of us. We may look fine, but our immune system is attacking the brain, the spinal cord, and sometimes the optic nerve. We're left with permanent scars, but ones you can only see on MRI imaging. Thankfully, I was diagnosed early, and I've been on different therapies for over the last two decades. But there's no cure for MS, and over time, my symptoms have progressed. Unfortunately, lack of sleep and stress are some of the biggest triggers, and I was increasingly feeling the effects of my limitations. Ultimately, my symptoms progressed to the point that I can no longer continue working in my role, and my doctors agreed that stepping away was necessary for my health.
0: Oh, gosh. Janice. Oh, we love Janice so much, and she loves us. And so here was the difficult farewell, the hard thing to do, but she did it with such grace. Cut 49.
1: There's so many things I'll miss. The friends I've met, of course.

0: the places I've visited, the storms I've covered, and the millions of viewers who have invited me into their homes every morning. Through the good times and the bad, the dark clouds and the sunshine, you've always been there for me. My favorite part was meeting so many of you in person. The smiles, the hugs, the kids that came to do the weather with me. Those are the moments I remember the most. I'm also grateful for my family and my closest friends, whose love and encouragement has gotten me through these really tough moments. But I know how lucky I was, and that's why it's so hard to finally say the words. So maybe I'll call this my mostly sunny goodbye, because for every goodbye, there's always the next hello, and maybe the chance to meet again one day in a different place at another time. Take good care of yourselves. Be well. God bless you all. And thank you from the bottom of my heart.
1: That's very gracious. Said beautifully by Janice. She packed a lot into about 3 minutes there. I know that was tough. And it's tough for us because, as she said at the very beginning, talking about her pastor being such a beloved figure in the community who's going to be greatly missed, that is true of Janice Dean at Fox News. And we have a special connection with our dogs, both Bedlington Terriers. She got to know my dog, Roy, through photos, and I was giving anecdotes about the breed and our dog specifically, and she fell in love. And then she got and her family brought into their lives sweet Lola. And that's a bond that we have and still have. We were texting about our dogs just today when I was sending along well wishes. But Janice, we truly do love you here, and we will miss you terribly, especially in the mornings with that happy forecast, even when the forecast was bad. What a ray of sunshine. Happy trails to our friend, Janice Dean. Take care of yourself. We love you. And we'll be right back.

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10: 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Bonus Benson on the weekends. With us now is U.S. Senator John Husted, the junior senator from Ohio. He's worn a lot of hats in the great Buckeye State. He was Speaker of the House, Secretary of State, Lieutenant Governor, now U.S. Senator, hoping to be elected for the first full term this coming November. Senator, it's good to have you back on the show.
11: Hey, great to be with you.
10: I have to ask you first and foremost about this Senate Republicans meeting yesterday, and President Trump and raised voices and apparently a bit of a tense atmosphere in there at times. What can you tell us about what happened?
11: Well, look, it was at times tense between the president and some of the members of the Republican Senate conference. But I think frankly, the issue that he was most concerned about was a vote that was taken the day before that would have, could have, in theory, eliminated his ability to conduct a war against Iran. And there were four Senate Republicans that didn't vote with him. And he thought that was a bad sign to send to Iran right in the middle of the negotiations, that maybe we were getting weak. And, it's a fair point that he was making. And ultimately, though, we resolved that conflict by voting last night to give the president the authority to conduct, or at least not deny him the authority to conduct those strikes if necessary, because, look, he wants to have a strong hand in his negotiations with Iran so he can get us in the world the best deal, making sure we keep the Strait of Hormuz open, toll-free, making sure we eliminate Iran's ability to have a nuclear weapon. So that was really the source of some of the contention. And ultimately, we left the meeting on the same page, and then the Senate took action last night to do exactly what the president wanted. So all's well that ends well.
10: Yeah.

0: You know, and I think if you're going to get heated, war powers and separation of powers, this is a legitimate thing to be arguing about and debating. And I do wonder, like, moving forward here, let's say there is a deal and there's all sorts of discussions about whether the deal shaping up is good or bad, terrible, capitulation, strong, wait and see, right? We've had a lot of different voices on this show. I've given my position on it. We talked to one of your colleagues, Rick Scott from Florida, who said ultimately he is against giving this regime any money and said absolutely Congress must have a formal role in promoting, supporting, at least having an opportunity to weigh in on whatever deal might emerge from this process. Where do you come down on that question? Congressional involvement, ratification, et cetera?
1: Yeah, I think that that ultimately is where we need to be. The president negotiates a good deal and Congress decides whether they want to ratify it or not. That's how our American democracy works. And there's nothing wrong with that. But the point of disagreement yesterday was over about, perhaps weakening his hand during the middle of the negotiations.
0: Right.
1: And that has been remedied. So look, as I talk to people out across Ohio, they want two things. They want lower gas prices and they don't want Iran to be a threat and a terrorist regime. And I think that the president understands that and is trying to thread that needle. That is something that no president has been able to successfully do in 47 years under this terrorist regime that we have there. And this is a tough task. This is an important task. And I think that they're on the way to being able to get something that looks like that. And I hope they do.
0: On the Save America Act and the president attaching that to other legislative priorities to the point that he said that he wasn't going to sign the housing bill that had huge bipartisan support, I think catching a lot of Republicans on Capitol Hill off guard. You've got Trump supporters, hardcore Trump supporters, who think it's right for him to apply that pressure. Others saying, you know, we've got to do things for the public to help improve the situation on affordability and show them that we can govern, and you know, attaching different things outside legislation to other pieces of legislation could be ultimately self-defeating. What's your thought on that? And is there a path forward here? Because I think a lot of people want to see movement on affordability. Many people, myself included, support the Save America Act, although I understand that there are some institutional challenges in the whip count and things like that. Where does this go from here in your mind?
1: So first of all, I support the Save America Act. I voted for it 6 times. And as Secretary of State in Ohio, I was part of helping make Ohio a place where it's easy to vote and hard to cheat. So election security has been an issue that's been very important to me, making sure that boys don't play girls' sports, men don't play women's sports. All of those things are, I think, core value principles that Republicans agree on. It just in this particular situation, you need 60 votes to get it done. So you need 7 Democrats to go along with it to ultimately get it passed. And there does not seem to be a pathway to be able to get that done. I hope that the president will conclude ultimately that we're with him. Like, we're with him on getting this deal with Iran done. We're with him on lowering gas prices. We're with him on housing affordability. And we're with him on the Save America Act. We just have to figure out if there is another way to be able to get it done. I hope it's decoupled from housing. And then we can look at maybe trying to get some pieces of it done through another reconciliation process or a variety of other ways. But ultimately, you know, the Democrats, when they were in charge, tried to get elections bills done that Republicans wouldn't go along with. Now we have the same situation where they won't go along with us. And ultimately, though, the American people support voter ID. They support prohibiting men from playing women's sports. I think we're on the right side of the policy issue. We just can't get the votes in the Senate.
0: In terms of procedure and Senate calendar, I know that can be sort of in the weeds and boring to a lot of people, but we were just talking with Carrie Severino earlier in the hour about judicial confirmations. And you know, there's unanimous consent called to adjourn and go into recess. And some people are saying, well, with some of these outstanding questions unresolved, including some judicial nominations, including, you know, is there another reconciliation package coming? Are they going out too early, going home too early? Is that something that you share as a concern, or is that overblown?
1: So we've confirmed a record number of at a far faster pace of Trump cabinet officials and judges and things like that than even they did in the first term. And so we're at record pace. We actually confirmed Mike Hendershot to the Northern District seat here in Ohio yesterday. So I was proud to have an Ohio judge, federal judge, get confirmed yesterday. And we're actively getting that list checked off, those boxes checked, and people and all. But, you know, look, Schumer and company have done everything under the sun to try to derail, delay, and obstruct because they don't want Donald Trump to be successful.
0: I get that. And I'm just saying, if the Democrats are going to obstruct and delay and all of that, wouldn't one tool in the toolbox be to force them to stay in Washington, D.C.? If you're going to obstruct, then you've got to do the painful obstruction. I know that's not fun for you guys. I just think some conservatives are saying, you know, why reward or let them off the hook for those tactics that you're describing? And I get, look, there are members that need to get home and there are people running for re-election, and that is very sensitive, of course, to your situation right now. So there's that tug of war back and forth in terms of what the priority ought to be. And I get that Leader Thune made the call that he did. I was just taking your temperature, if you will, on that issue, because I do see both sides of it.
1: I am one of two members that haven't missed a vote since Donald Trump was, inaugurated here and I became a U.S. senator. And so I'm on the job, ready to do it. I also hear from people back home complaining, hey, we don't see you enough. Where are you? Well, I'm in Washington. We're working on these issues. So you got to have that balance, you know, get back home, talk to people, hear what's on their mind, but then also be there to get the votes done. We've been in session as much as any Senate has, I think, in 60 years. I'm happy to work more, but I also, you know, have to get back home and see our constituents as well. So it's trying to find that balance. And I don't know what the right balance is, Guy, but we're trying to get this stuff done.
0: Couple more policy questions. Number one, I see that you are big on the Invest Act. What would that do?
1: Yeah, well, I'm a little concerned. So first of all, we are in this battle with China for the supply chain and making sure that we can do more made in America. But in some circumstances, they subsidize those businesses with government funds. And so for America to keep rare earth companies going, to keep chip companies going, the president has decided to take an equity stake in some of these companies. Rather than giving them a loan or a grant, says, hey, we're going to take shares of your company. We're going to take 10% of your company. And the taxpayers will benefit from this as well as your shareholders, which in theory, I understand and I support that. However, I don't want the government to be long-term holders of companies, and I don't want them to have shares and voting shares and have controlling interest in these companies for very long. So I have legislation to try to force the government to divest within 8 years. So I don't oppose what president's doing. I support what the president's doing. But when I heard Bernie Sanders say, hey, and yes, we should take control of these AI companies, it kind of got me a little spooked. And I was like, all right, we got to do something about this.
0: Guardrails.
1: Well, let the government invest, let the taxpayers benefit, but then divest of those companies and use any profits that the government has received and use that to pay down the national debt. That's what my legislation does.
0: Your fellow Ohio Republican Senator Bernie Moreno raised some eyebrows this week as he joined forces with Elizabeth Warren on a Social Security reform. And I'm all for reforming entitlements. I think it is an imperative. I think it's very hard to do politically. I think it has to be bipartisan. So I like that. What they've rolled out, though, is I've seen analyses saying that it would be a big tax increase and would not actually solve the solvency problem with Social Security. So I appreciate the spirit of getting our arms around these big problems on unfunded liabilities. Not sure the Elizabeth Warren approach to it is one that I would embrace. So I get where your colleague is coming from, at least in theory. In terms of the policy itself, is that something that you would support or not yet?
1: Well, first of all, let's say one thing. We need to secure Social Security. We need to protect it. We need to make it stronger. So I agree with that point. I also agree that it will require a bipartisan solution. But I'm not on board with the approach that that they've outlined in terms of the process that they're outlining with the tax increase, the targeted tax increase that they have. So, I love Bernie Moreno. He's my friend. He's my colleague. I agree that we should protect Social Security. We got to strengthen Social Security, but this, this rifle approach with a giant tax increase is not the way that I would, not the way I'd go about it.
0: It wouldn't solve the problem, and it would raise taxes. And I agree with everything that you just said. I think I'm actually relieved and delighted to some extent that someone is talking about entitlement reform and the long-term unfunded liability crisis in this country. I'm glad there are people trying to tackle it, especially on a bipartisan basis. But the details have to be right. And I think there's some relatively easy ways, especially on Social Security, to make the program a lot stronger and viable. I don't think this is it. So I appreciate the effort and the concern about it, which is well-placed, but the policy, of course, matters as well. And you can't do policy unless you win elections, which brings us to your race and the Senate map more broadly. Let's turn to that when we come back with Senator John Husted of Ohio on The Guy Benson Show.
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0: back here on the Guy Benson Show. Our guest is Senator John Husted. Let's turn to politics, Senator, and your election fight. I think it's safe to say that if the Republicans are worried about a seat in Ohio, then, you know, that would be potentially part of a map that the Democrats could take advantage of to win back the Senate. And there's a lot at stake in November. I've seen a couple of polls where you are trailing your challenger, who's this lifetime politician, Sherrod Brown, who was voted out not long ago by the people of Ohio. He's coming back, or trying to, down 8 points in one poll, down 3 points in another. I think I've seen some other polls where it's tied or you're maybe slightly ahead. What are you seeing in your numbers? And what is your message to Ohioans? Because I think a lot of, frankly, conservative voters around the country just say, oh, well, Ohio's become red, and so it's fine. It'll turn out fine. And I'm a little worried about complacency here. What's your message on that point?
1: Well, it's going to be a tight race, and the Senate majority is at stake. If I've got to win for Republicans to stay in the Senate majority, or Donald Trump will get impeached. That's the bottom line right there. So I feel an enormous responsibility to win, not for myself, not just for my state, but for the country. And I'm running against a guy who lost 2 years ago to Bernie Moreno by 200,000 votes, but he's back. He's been in public office for 52 years, the last 32 in Congress, and everything that he complains about, he thinks that energy prices are too high. Well, these are his energy prices. He thinks that healthcare prices are too high. Well, these are his healthcare policies. He was for open borders. He's 11 million illegal and unvetted people into this country, gave them Social Security benefits, gave them COVID checks, gave them Medicaid. He's too liberal for Ohio, and we got to make sure that he doesn't come back and rejoin Elizabeth Warren and Chuck Schumer and Kamala Harris and the Joe Biden gang to continue this march for democratic socialism, which is what they're all after. And I feel an enormous sense of responsibility to win this race, and I'm going to need the help of all the freedom loving people in Ohio to get that job done.
0: Is it doable? Because I understand it's early on, and I see certain polls where you're down, you know, high single digits. I don't think I really believe that. Maybe I'm wrong, but I don't believe that. But I do believe this could be a very competitive race and very much too close for comfort. At this stage, how are you feeling about it? I know that there's the public numbers, you've got your internal numbers. How are you feeling about the state of play here as we almost turn the calendar to July?
1: Look, I will just say this about poll numbers. I expect this race to be within the margin of error until election day. I really do. I think it's going to be an incredibly close race because it is a midterm election. Midterm elections just are a different turnout model than presidential elections, and that's why we need to have Republican enthusiasm. He's way outraised me and way outspent on TV so far, but we will be competitive on all those fronts, and I'm confident that we'll win. Look, this is the other thing on the ground. If you look at Ohio, we've had business groups who've never endorsed in a U.S. Senate race endorse me. We had labor groups that endorsed him the last time that have endorsed me. We've had sheriffs, including Democrat sheriffs, that did ads for Sherrod Brown the last time, who are now endorsing me this time.

0: people know me in this state. He's been in Washington for the last 32 years. I've been an Ohio guy. I've been working here, creating jobs here, changing our state for the better. And I'm confident that we will win, but it won't be easy because he has so many resources coming from California and New York, and I have to rely on Ohioans for most of what I do, and so we'll get there, but it's going to be tough.
1: Yeah, I mean, it's also just shameless for this guy who was there for decades causing a lot of the problems, then coming back and saying, oh, wait, I don't like this. The status quo is bad. Elect me. Like he's some outsider. No, he's the ultimate insider. It's like an arsonist returning to the scene of the fire while it's burning and saying, I'm here to help. I hope the people of Ohio are smart enough to show him the door again if he didn't get the message last time. But it's a close, close race, and Republicans cannot afford to take their eye off the ball in the Buckeye State. U.S. Senator John Hughes set up for re-election in November. Senator, thank you for your time. We'll have you back.
0: Great to be with you.
1: Final hour of the Guy Benson Show coming up next. We will talk to Tom Bevin, expanding the map all across the country as we look ahead to the midterm elections, with the co-founder of Real Clear Politics next.
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1: Human rights can only be assured among a virtuous people. The general government can never be in danger of degenerating into a monarchy, an oligarchy, an aristocracy, or any despotic or oppressive form, so long as there is any virtue in the body of the people.
0: We're here to celebrate America's 25th birthday in 2026. 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
2: Deborah Valentine, the U.S. launching new airstrikes against Iran in retaliation for Iran launching a second drone attack on a ship.
3: They attacked another ship in the Strait of Hormuz this morning, the MT Kiku. That's the name of the ship. That ship was carrying about 200,000 barrels of oil, and so it could have been a disaster in the Strait of Hormuz.
2: Fox's Jennifer Griffin also reports U.S. military shot down 9 attack drones fired at U.S. forces in Bahrain. Rescue efforts continue in Venezuela.
4: Hundreds of volunteers have shown up. So many people are here, they had to turn some away. The support is immense. Over $1 million worth of donations already in hand here at the warehouse.
2: Fox's Dana Marie McNichol reporting from a donation center in Doral, Florida, following two major earthquakes in Venezuela. 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
1: Fox News, I'm Deborah Valentine. The U.S. launching new airstrikes against Iran in retaliation for Iran's strikes. Here's Fox's Chanley Painter.
2: The strikes targeted Iran's air defenses, drone storage facilities, cruise missiles, targeting radars, mine-laying capabilities, and surface-to-air missile systems.
1: U.S. forces in Bahrain shot down 9 Iranian drones fired at U.S. forces there. No injuries reported. Meanwhile, Bahrain and Kuwait said today that Iran targeted their nations overnight with drone and missile fire after U.S. strikes hit Iran, both countries denouncing the attacks. Louisiana held a Senate primary runoff Saturday with another candidate backed by President Trump claiming victory. Republican Congresswoman Julia Letlow won Louisiana's GOP U.S. Senate primary Saturday. She defeated State Treasurer John Fleming in a runoff election. She'll face Democrat Jamie Davis in November. America's listening to Fox News.

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1: Human rights can only be assured among a virtuous people. 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
1: News. I'm Deborah Valentine. The U.S. launching new airstrikes against Iran in retaliation for Iran's strikes. Here's Fox's Chanley Painter.
2: The strikes targeted Iran's air defenses, drone storage facilities, cruise missiles, targeting radars, mine laying capabilities, and surface-to-air missile systems.
1: U.S. forces in Bahrain shot down 9 Iranian drones fired at U.S. forces there. No injuries reported. Meanwhile, Bahrain and Kuwait said today that Iran targeted their nations overnight with drone and missile fire after U.S. strikes hit Iran, both countries denouncing the attacks. Louisiana held a Senate primary runoff Saturday with another candidate backed by President Trump claiming victory. Republican Congresswoman Julia Letlow won Louisiana's GOP U.S. Senate primary Saturday. She defeated State Treasurer John Fleming in a runoff election. She'll face Democrat Jamie Davis in November. America's listening to Fox News.

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0: what Donald Trump will do to get his way, unquote. Rescue efforts continue and donations are pouring in following earthquakes in Venezuela. Fox's Dana Marie McNichol reports from Florida.
1: Hundreds of volunteers have shown up. So many people are here. They had to turn some away. The support is immense. Over $1 million worth of donations already in hand here at the warehouse. Now, many Venezuelans, you tell me that they are thankful for how quickly the Trump administration moved resources into the country. U.S. Southern Command addressing the damage and coordination of military efforts. We have the most elite search and rescue crews from the U.S. and their canines on the ground. And I did speak to one volunteer from La Guaira, the area most affected. He told me hundreds of family, friends, teachers are gone. The pain is unimaginable.
0: At least 1,400 people have died. I'm Deborah Valentine. This is Fox News.
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3: Sunday is upon us, and so is a long-lasting, hardcore summertime weather pattern. Sunny, hot, and humid. A steam bath going through the afternoon. 95 for the high this afternoon. Tonight, clear, hazy, humid, 76. Monday, and what the heck, let's throw in Tuesday, Wednesday, Thursday, Friday, sunny, hot, and humid, building haze. 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
5: 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Members get more at Lowe's. And by the first ever Infiniti QX65. The round of 32 is set to kick off in Southern California with two teams who have never made it past the group stage. It'll be an historic appearance for South Africa and tournament co-host Canada, who both finished runners-up in their groups. But now it's lose and go home, while the winner will face either the Netherlands or Morocco in the round of 16 on July 4th in Houston. I'm Fernando Carlos.
6: This is Lee Habib, and this is Our American Stories, the show where America is the star and the American people, coming to you from the city where the West begins, Fort Worth, Texas. Out of all of the so-called robber barons, J.P. Morgan ranks as one of the most maligned. He is widely credited with having saved the U.S. national economy in general, and the federal government in particular, on two separate occasions. Let's take a listen to the story.
7: It was the 1800s, and in just 35 short years, America had grown into one of the most powerful countries on the planet, fueled by a group of visionaries who were building a better future. Cornelius Vanderbilt stopped at nothing to connect the nation via railroads. John D. Rockefeller lit homes from coast to coast, cheaply and safely with his Standard Oil. Under the strength of Andrew Carnegie's steel, cities expanded to the sky and bridges tightened the nation. And because of J.P. Morgan's business sense and vision, electricity began powering America. But what exactly did J.P. Morgan do? And why is it that we all know this man's name?
8: You look at J.P. Morgan, the way he controlled the banking system. Basically, there's one man who just literally dominated the banking industry and essentially dominated financing in the country.
7: J.P. was a banker, a very powerful one, who pulled the financial strings of wealthy men and was called on by presidents for what we now know as a bailout. He was a man who brought order to chaos, a man who made a fortune consolidating broken industries, buying out failing companies, and returning them to profitability. Twice he was called on by American presidents to save the nation's economy. Both times he was criticized for wielding the power for the ability to do so. He was physically large, with massive shoulders, piercing black eyes that seemed to look through people. He had an enormously disfigured purple nose because of a chronic skin condition called rosacea. As a result, all of his professional portraits were retouched. Photographer Edward Steichen said, "Meeting his blazing dark eyes was like confronting the headlights of a freight train bearing down on you." In 1837, the new steam engine was beginning to transform America, creating new and exciting opportunities. It was into this world of possibility that

0: John Pierpont Morgan was born on April 17th in Hartford, Connecticut. The eldest son of Junius Spencer Morgan, the legendary founder of the world's first modern investment bank, and Juliet Pierpont Morgan, the daughter of a fiery preacher. Young Pierpont was greatly influenced by both his grandfathers. Every Sunday, he accompanied his grandfather Joseph Morgan to the local Episcopal church. Pierpont loved the services, especially when it came to singing the hymns. His other grandfather, the Reverend John Pierpont, was known for his passionate sermons on man's depravity and the love of Christ. Here's historian Ron Chernow.
1: From his Pierpont grandfather, Morgan got a streak of romanticism, a streak of morality, and even a certain crusading streak that would be very important in his life.
0: From the time he could count, Pierpont was taught that there was only one way to do business, the Morgan way. Simply put, invest wisely, avoid risk. Pierpont was a relatively solitary child who preferred reviewing his father's account books to outdoor sports. Pierpont's father noticed his son's abilities and over the years groomed him for a career in business.
2: He raised his son Pierpont with a great deal of love, but also a great deal of discipline. Junius Spencer Morgan expected that his son would follow in his footsteps and succeed in the business world.
0: But illness plagued Pierpont and often kept him out of school.
1: From the time that he was a boy, he really had two personalities. One was this very jolly, animated, high-spirited, outgoing boy with tremendous energy and health. But then he would suddenly get these fainting spells, and that was accompanied by a personality that was more that of a brooding loner.
0: Forced by illness to spend time alone, Pierpont perfected the game of solitaire, a game he played to relax when he felt tense or nervous. After his first year at college, Pierpont's father decided it was time for his 20-year-old son to begin his career and arranged for him to be given a job as a clerk in a Wall Street banking firm. He worked hard, was orderly and absolutely methodical, and he could add numbers with lightning speed. Here's historian H.W. Brands.
3: J.P. Morgan understood the game, and at some point he realized that as successful as his father had been, he could become even more successful.
0: At this time, Pierpont was introduced to a young lady named Amelia Sturgis, or Mimi, and they began dating. Soon Pierpont was sent to New Orleans, where he stumbled upon a business opportunity that he couldn't resist. A local sea captain was stuck with a shipload of coffee and no buyer. Immediate action was required, or the coffee would spoil. Using the firm's money, Pierpont purchased the coffee and managed to turn a tidy little profit in the process. In New York, the partners at the bank weren't impressed. They were angry and thought the venture was risky. But Morgan believed that fortune smiles on those who act fast, and he believed his instincts about people would always make him a winner.
4: He said the real risk was that he had misjudged the character of the captain, and that the captain would have lied to him. And this is sort of the quintessential issue of Morgan, that he was able to look at people and immediately make a judgment of their character and of their integrity, and one of his greatest strengths.
5: And you've been listening to the story of J.P. Morgan, and you may have ideas about who Morgan was, and you may indeed have ideas about the robber barons in general. I mean, the tagline alone is enough to make people hate these men. But there's also much to know and much to appreciate. And we're learning more about what J.P. Morgan did, his contribution to the building of modern America. When we return, more of the story of J.P. Morgan on Our American Stories.
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3: And we continue with Our American Stories and the story of J.P. Morgan. Let's pick up where we last left off.
4: During the summer of 1861, 3 years after they had met, Mimi was diagnosed with tuberculosis, almost always fatal in the 19th century. Pierpont was devastated. Immediately, he took control of the situation. He proposed to Mimi, promising her that he'd help find a cure.
5: He married her in the family house in New York. In fact, he had to carry her downstairs for the ceremony.
4: Pierpont immediately took Mimi to Algiers for their honeymoon. He thought the tropical climate might save her. When Mimi's condition worsened, he brought in the best specialists to attend to her. But his efforts were in vain. 4 months after their marriage, on February 17th, 1862, Mimi died in Pierpont's arms.
6: Here's an extraordinary outpouring of somebody trying to control life in some way. It was a terrible loss for him, and he failed. But he knew what he was getting into, oddly enough. He was daring, and almost he was daring death in some sort of dramatic way, and attempting to control it.
4: The ordered, controlled life that Pierpont had made for himself was turned upside down. He returned to New York a changed man.
5: The loss was so powerful that, in a way, it forced him to keep his genuinely emotional nature under tight control.
4: Pierpont immersed himself in his business. He also remembered the comfort he received while attending church as a young boy. He joined St. George's Church in Manhattan and became an active member. As he continued to grieve for Mimi, the church provided a type of redemption that Pierpont didn't expect. It was there where he met the young, beautiful Fanny Tracy. She was at first put off by Pierpont's gruff demeanor, but soon she warmed to his affections. After a year-long courtship, Pierpont and Fanny were married at St. George's Church on May 31st, 1865. They had three daughters and one son. Pierpont's prospects were bright. At 33, he had a beautiful family, a yacht, two homes, and was earning more than $75,000 a year, a huge amount in a time when $2,000 was a comfortable living. Then, like the discovery of fire and the invention of the wheel, Morgan envisioned electric light revolutionizing the world. Morgan hired Thomas Edison, a telegraph boy turned inventor, to install electricity at his Manhattan mansion on 219 Madison Avenue, the first electrically lit home in the world.
7: Ladies and gentlemen, behold the miracle of modern science. The gas lamp is dead. Long live the electric light.
4: Morgan's home became a lab for Edison's experiments, and when the time came to showcase electric light to a group of potential investors, Pierpont's father was not impressed. Though his father, Junius, saw electric light as a risky fad, Morgan invested

0: tested everything in Edison. In the end, the fruits of Morgan's insight and investment gave birth to a company called General Electric. At this point, Morgan was running the biggest investment bank in America and consolidated both the electricity and railroad industries. He controlled 100,000 miles of railroad, half the country's mileage. But the American economy was fragile, and in 1893, the stock market crashed. The nation was thrown into a devastating depression. More than 100 railroads declared bankruptcy, causing a domino effect that threatened other businesses and promised complete collapse of the economy. As had happened in the past, powerful men called upon Pierpont Morgan to bail them out.
1: He excelled at taking warring parties who were destroying an industry and bringing peace on terms that was suitable to them, profitable to him, and which gave him leverage in the business itself. Anyone who knew anything about him realized that, like him or not, he got things done.
0: Morgan reorganized the railroads by streamlining operations, and he was quickly able to reverse the downward spiral. But Pierpont wasn't finished. As a result of the Depression of 1893, the federal government's gold reserves had dropped to such an alarmingly low level that it looked as though the United States government would go broke. Fortunately, writes Phil Anschutz, Morgan considered the United States too big to fail. So Morgan devised a plan in which American and European bankers would invest gold directly in the government, saving it from collapse. But President Cleveland rejected Morgan's plan, and instead he backed the plan to raise the money by selling bonds directly to the public. But Morgan knew that the government didn't have time to sell bonds. Morgan quickly took a train to Washington, but was told that the president would not see him. Morgan's reply was swift. I have come down to Washington, D.C. to see the president, and I'm going to stay here until I see him.
2: I think Pierpont Morgan certainly felt that he was the equal of the president of the United States.
0: The next morning, word came from the White House that Morgan would be received. The president implemented Morgan's plan, and within days, the economy recovered. Here's Alan Greenspan.
3: Morgan obviously was looking at the national interest in the context of his own. That is, saving the U.S. Treasury was an act of basic self-interest, but it was an act of nationalism.
0: Morgan was hailed as a hero. He was praised for his patriotism and selflessness. But like all good deeds, Morgan's didn't go unpunished. Some accused him of manipulating the government and collecting a profit.
4: People began to decide that Pierpont had too much power to be able to save the government of the United States. It's an extraordinary thing. And therefore, the only way that he could have done it is by having some sort of evil capability.
0: With the chaos, uncertainty, and personal demonization that often plagued Morgan's life, there was one source of stability: St. George's Church. The Reverend Rainsford said, "Sometimes I found him kneeling in prayer, or reading, or singing a hymn without organ and alone. No one but myself knew that the great master of men and things was worshiping." But this great master of men and things had another side. Morgan was known for enormous appetites.
5: He consumed enormous quantities of port, sherry, and wine with dinner. He had breakfast so large they could have killed a horse.
0: His appetites extended to other areas as well. He was often seen in the company of women other than his wife.
5: Pierpont once made a very telling comment that there are always two reasons why a man does something: a good reason and the real reason. And he was always very respectful of Fanny. He was very discreet about the various escapades that he went through.
6: And you've been listening to the story of J.P. Morgan. And in the beginning of this segment, we learned about him losing the love of his life to tuberculosis, which at the time was a death sentence. He joined St. George's Church, where he finds solace, redemption, and also his future wife. But it was his vision of electric light illuminating not just America, but the world, and his huge investment in powering America with light that led to his great fortune. And he backed Edison, and actually, well, he had the first electrically lit home in the world. That's how much he believed. And that investment parlayed into and turned into General Electric, a company we all know. When we come back, more of the story of J.P. Morgan, the good and the bad, the visionary and the investment banker, here on Our American Stories.
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0: Carnegie Steel was the crown jewel in the Morgan Empire. When asked to name his price, Andrew Carnegie jotted down a figure on the back of an envelope.
1: Carnegie wasn't going to do any price haggling with Morgan. Carnegie writes down $480 million on a piece of paper. It's the equivalent of $400 billion today, more than Gates and Buffett together.
0: Carnegie dared J.P. Morgan to buy him out for an outrageous price, a sum that is higher than the entire budget of the U.S. federal government.
2: Tell him the answer is yes.
0: The deal was closed without lawyers and without a written contract. The agreement gave Carnegie a personal net worth of over $310 billion in today's money. The largest private fortune the modern world has ever seen. With Carnegie Steel under his belt, Morgan formed the United States Steel Corporation in March of 1901. Stock was valued at $1.4 billion. Morgan had created the world's first billion-dollar corporation, but his enormous power now brought public scrutiny.
3: After his creation of U.S. Steel, he controlled somewhere between 60 and 70% of the American steel industry. He controlled a third of American railways at a time when railway stocks comprised 60% of all the stocks on the New York Stock Exchange.
0: Morgan had reached the pinnacle of his power, and it looked as if nothing could stop him. At the turn of the century, Morgan, along with John D. Rockefeller and Andrew Carnegie, joined forces in launching the business-friendly William McKinley into the position of President of the United States. But on September 6, 1901, McKinley was cut down by an assassin's bullet and died 8 days later. Vice President Theodore Roosevelt was sworn in as the next president.
4: Now, let's get started.
0: Morgan soon confronted a man whose power equaled his own.
3: He was an unknown entity, but to the extent that people in New York knew his record, they also knew that he was something of a loose cannon who had gone on record as criticizing businessmen.
0: Roosevelt was determined to break up the big, powerful businesses called trusts, and he used Morgan's railroad company to set the example.
5: Morgan demanded to see the president, so he stormed down from New York to Washington, went into the White House, and he said, "I don't understand." He said, "If we've got a problem, send your man to my man and they'll fix it up." And Roosevelt said, "This is exactly the problem with Morgan. He acts as though I'm just a rival boss or something." And Morgan, who thought that he could manipulate Roosevelt, discovered that Roosevelt could not be manipulated at all.
0: Morgan was not impressed.
6: Pierpont Morgan resented Theodore Roosevelt, finally. And once when he heard that Roosevelt was going off to Africa on a safari, Morgan said, "Good, I hope the first lion that meets him does his duty."
0: Morgan was prosecuted for breach of the Antitrust Act and lost in a 5-4 decision at the U.S. Supreme Court in 1903. Then, in the fall of 1907, another panic hit Wall Street. One of America's largest trust companies had collapsed, sending shockwaves throughout the American economy. Immediate action was required, and President Roosevelt's advisors knew that there was only one man with the power to save the nation.
7: Morgan's reach was very broad in American industry. He becomes the most respected, reliable, and trusted figure, not only because of the power and wealth that he wields, but just because of his character.
0: The president who had prosecuted Morgan for having too much control was about to hand that control back to him. And Morgan had a plan. His answer was to get the larger trusts to invest money in their weaker competitors. This wasn't easy, but Morgan's power of persuasion was unmatched.
3: Morgan was a very flamboyant and almost operatic figure, and like all great actors, he liked to have great stage sets for his big set pieces. He found that very often, in order to get a business deal, it helped to isolate

0: people and also to set a deadline.
1: He gathered the trust company presidents in his library. He cast a long, penetrating look at each man and launched into a plea for cooperation that at times sounded more like a command. Morgan then walked to the front door of the library, locked it, and retired to another room to play solitaire. The nation's most influential men were locked in Morgan's library and weren't allowed out until they came up with a solution.
2: And he would be sitting at the desk and he would be flipping his cards. And one of his lieutenants would come in and say, Mr. Morgan, the bank presidents have proposed a $10 million loan. And he would be flipping his cards and he would look up and he would say, it's not enough. Flick his cards again.
1: In the early hours of the morning, Morgan marched into the library. The men still had not come to a solution, but Morgan had. He pushed a contract and a pen into the hand of the leader of the trust company presidents. He pointed to the contract and said, "Here's the place, and here's the pen." Completely exhausted and beaten down, the president signed, and the others followed. The men agreed to contribute to the $25 million pool to save the weakened trusts. Within days, the economy rallied. Vowing to never let it happen again, and realizing that in a future crisis there was unlikely to be another Morgan, the banking and political leaders devised a plan that resulted in the creation of the Federal Reserve System in 1913. Here's Ron Chernow.
0: Prior to 1913, we did not have a Federal Reserve Board in this country. We had J. Pierpont Morgan. He was like a one-man central bank.
1: On the morning of April 15, 1912, Morgan was scheduled to travel on the ill-fated maiden voyage of the RMS Titanic, but canceled at the last minute. The White Star Line, which operated Titanic, was part of Morgan's International Mercantile Marine Company, and Morgan was to have his own private suite and promenade deck on the ship. In response to the sinking of Titanic, Morgan purportedly said, "Monetary losses amount to nothing in life. It is the loss of life that counts. It is that frightful death." On March 31st, 1913, he died in his sleep in a hotel in Rome, just short of his 76th birthday. J. Pierpont Morgan used his integrity and his influence to transform Wall Street at the turn of the century. In the process, he changed America forever.
3: And a terrific job on the production, editing, and storytelling by our own Greg Hengler. And what a story you heard. What a complicated and counterintuitive story. After all you'd ever heard about the robber barons, particularly J.P. Morgan, you have to rethink just about everything. What he did with Carnegie was simply make the largest business transaction in history. Carnegie wrote down an epic number, $480 million, and there was no counter. J.P. Morgan paid the full amount and formed U.S. Steel, the first billion-dollar corporation in America. The story of J.P. Morgan here on Our American Stories.
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3: 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Mike Arruzioni!
2: Now we've got Bedlam. Oh, I love Brooks' reaction. Here it is again. Here's Arruzioni using the defenseman as a screen. A good low shot.
4: And we continue here with Our American Stories. And our own Greg Hengler brings us this next story. And it's one that's close to his heart. He grew up in Eden Prairie, Minnesota, and hockey is more than a pastime to folks living in that part of the country.
5: It is the greatest American underdog sports story ever told. How a team of college kids and unsigned amateurs, under the tutelage of legendary coach and legendary taskmaster Herb Brooks, beat the elite Soviet hockey team on their way to winning the gold medal at the 1980 Lake Placid Olympics. Mike Arruzioni served as the captain. The highlight of the games for Mike was scoring the game-winning goal against the Soviet Union, the one you just heard. Here's Mike Arruzioni with his story.
6: I grew up in a little town on the North Shore of Boston called Winthrop, Mass. I still live in that town. Actually lived two houses away from the house I grew up in. And when I was in high school, I actually played football, hockey, and baseball. Baseball was my love. I probably played more baseball than any sport. And football was my passion in high school. Hockey was something you just did in the wintertime. When I got out of high school, I was not recruited by any colleges. And I ended up going to a prep school year for 1 year in a school in Maine called Berwick Academy, with the hopes, actually, of playing at the University of New Hampshire. And I wanted to play all three sports in college. But the hockey coach didn't think I was a Division I hockey player and kind of thought that UNH was going to accept me. I had all my eggs in one basket. And as it turned out, I basically had no schools to go to. Well, my intention then was to go to Merrimack College. They offered me a hockey scholarship. Merrimack was a Division II school at the time. Well, that summer before entering my freshman year, I didn't play hockey in the summertime. I played baseball and ended up getting a phone call from a friend of mine telling me that they needed some guys to play in a summer league game because a bunch of the guys went to the Cape for the weekend and if I was interested in playing. So, of course, I said yes. And I went and played in the game. And as it turned out, the guy refereeing the game was a guy named Jack Parker. Jack Parker was the assistant coach at Boston University. And he came over to me after the game and asked me where I was going to school. And I told him I was going to Merrimack College. And then he proceeded to tell me that they had a kid from Canada that decided not to come. And they had a scholarship available. Would I be interested in going to Boston University? And you gotta imagine my surprise. Boston University was coming off back-to-back national championships and considered one of the best teams in college hockey. Well, I told him I would accept the scholarship because I felt I could play at Boston University given the right opportunity. So I arrive on campus at Boston University. Unfortunately, the head coach didn't know anything about me. And early on in the beginning of the season, I was basically playing on the fourth line. And we'd only played a couple of games, but I wasn't playing that much. Well, as it turned out, at one point, just before Christmas, Leon Abbott, the head coach, got fired, and Jack Parker became the head coach. So Jack Parker becomes the head coach, and I go from centering the fourth line to playing left wing on the second line.

was fortunate and led the team in goals scored my freshman year. So I graduate from Boston University, and at that point, thought I could play in the National Hockey League, and went to camp with the New York Rangers. The New York Rangers had my rights. I went to camp with the Rangers, had a pretty good camp, but John Ferguson, the general manager, talked to my advisor and told him that they weren't going to sign any new players. They had enough players under contract, and they sent me to Toledo, Ohio. And I went to Toledo, Ohio, and played as an amateur. I was not under an NHL contract. I was paid every 2 weeks by the Toledo Gold Diggers in the International League. I actually ended up making, I think, my first year, $3,500. Not a lot of money, playing 80 games. But it was a start. Well, I had a very good year in Toledo. I finished second in our team in scoring and was voted the outstanding born American. All set and ready to sign with the New York Rangers. Well, John Ferguson, who was the general manager, he ended up getting fired. And Fred Chero now became the general manager of the New York Rangers. And Fred Chero told my agent that they weren't signing any of John Ferguson's players and Mike was free to do what he wanted to do. Well, I thought, why don't I go back to Toledo, play as an amateur, and have an opportunity to try out for the 80 Olympic team. It's funny, if John Ferguson never got fired, I probably would have signed with the New York Rangers. Don't know where my NHL career would have gone, but clearly I would not have been eligible to play on the Olympic team. Well, with that in mind, I go back to Toledo. I was fortunate that next year they gave me a little more money to play. Still nowhere near what you could make playing in the NHL. But I went back there with the intention of the next year trying out for the Olympic team. And I got invited to the Olympic Festival. Ended up playing on the Great Lakes team. We ended up winning the gold medal at the Olympic Festival. And I was fortunate to be elected captain of my team. Well, from the Olympic Festival, I was selected by Herb as one of 26 players to make the 80 Olympic team. But only 20 were going to go to Lake Placid. Well, fortunately for me, I was one of 20. I also had the honor of being elected captain of that team. Although I've said many times, we had a team of captains. Mark Johnson, Jack O'Callaghan, Bobby Suter, Billy Baker, Kenny Morrow, Mark Wells, Mark Pavlich, John Harrington. These guys were all captains of their colleges or high school teams, as was Mike Ramsey, Neil Broughton, Eric Strobel, Steve Kristoff, Phil Verkota. Great leaders, great players, great people. Well, our team traveled and trained for 6 months leading up to the Olympic Games in Lake Placid, where we were part of something that was unique, something that nobody in the world thought we could accomplish, going to Lake Placid and winning an Olympic gold medal. Well, after the Olympic Games, once we saw and realized what this moment was, I retired from hockey and decided I was going to maybe get into coaching. And then found out how big this moment was and kind of gave me a new look on life and a lot of different opportunities in my life. I ended up being able to become a broadcaster, working Olympic Games as a commentator. Having been a commentator with the Olympic Games, I was also able to do the New York Rangers, the New Jersey Devils, and eventually even college hockey. Well, I got out of the broadcasting business when my kids started to get a little older. I have three children, a daughter, Leanne, a son, Michael, and a son, Paul. Since then, the two of them, Michael and Leanne, have been married and have now beautiful five grandchildren, four boys and a little girl. So what started out in my high school days, living in the same town that I live in now, the opportunity to be in the Olympic team, the movie that came out called Miracle, the visibility that our team has received over the years led me to what, which is a book that I wrote, along with a gentleman by the name of Neil Baudette. And the book is The Making of a Miracle, the Untold Story of Olympic Captain Mike Ruzioni. I wrote the book for one reason and one reason only. I want my grandkids to know there is more to my life than 2 weeks in Lake Placid.

0: So our journey as a team, which started in 1980, since our victory over Finland. And it's kind of funny for me, because today people still think we only played one game, and they forget about the Finland game. They just think we beat the Soviets and that was it. Our team in 1980 touched a lot of lives for a lot of different reasons. For us, it was an opportunity to represent our country, compete in the Olympic Games with the hope and dreams of winning the tournament. And as it turned out, we did. So rather than get into my whole life talking to you here, I thought I'd give you just a little glimpse of some of the things that have happened to me in my life. Thank you.
1: And the humility, you can hear it in his voice. Guy just doesn't really want to talk about himself. In the age of selfies and endless self-promotion, that is a rare thing. And by the way, that he was captain on a team of captains tells you everything about the guy's character. And lucky Boston University having a guy like this teaching and leading other men and women. Mike Ruzzioni's story, in his own words, here on Our American Stories.

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0: So we thank God that it didn't get worse. And, you know, we're tough. We'll clean up and we'll keep going.
1: And to sports in the World Cup, the round of 32 kicks off today. South Africa takes on Canada. That game once again at 3 p.m. Eastern in Los Angeles, available on all the various Fox outlets as well. I'm Paul Stevens. 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
3: Sunday is upon us, and so is a long-lasting, hardcore summertime weather pattern. Sunny, hot, and humid. A steam bath going through the afternoon. 95 for the high this afternoon. Tonight, clear, hazy, humid, 76. Monday, and what the heck, let's throw in Tuesday, Wednesday, Thursday, Friday. Sunny, hot, and humid. Building haze. 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

0: This is Lee Habib, and this is Our American Stories, and we tell stories about everything here on this show, from the arts to sports, and from business to history, and everything in between, including your stories. Send them to OurAmericanStories.com. They're some of our favorites. And this next story comes to us, well, Greg Hengler brings it to us, and actually the person providing this story is a listener in Colorado.
1: Charles Tex Watson was just a young guy from Texas in 1969 when he came under the spell of drugs in Charles Manson and helped kill seven people. Watson attended Cal State Los Angeles but dropped out less than half a semester later, got a job selling wigs, and began living it up in the party scene of Los Angeles. One fateful evening, he was driving home and picked up a hitchhiker. In Watson's words, "Hitchhikers were pretty common on Sunset Boulevard, and I pulled over to pick one up. When he told me his name was Dennis Wilson, it didn't mean anything to me, but when he said he was one of the Beach Boys, I was impressed." Wilson, the Beach Boys' drummer, then directed Watson to his home on Sunset Boulevard in the Pacific Palisades area of Los Angeles. Watson was shocked when he pulled up. In the living room, Watson found a man sitting on the floor with his guitar, surrounded by six young women. He looked up, Watson later recalled, and the first thing I felt was a sort of gentleness, an embracing kind of acceptance and love. Another man at the house introduced them. "This is Charlie, Charlie Manson." On August 9th, 1969, under the direction of Charles Manson, Watson and three other Manson girls murdered pregnant actress Sharon Tate and four other people on Benedict Canyon. The following night, Manson accompanied the previous night's killers and supervised the murder of two more victims in Los Feliz. These murders are considered some of the most gruesome and shocking in American history. Tex Watson stayed in Los Angeles for almost 2 months before fleeing to Texas, where he was arrested. But it's those 2 months following the Manson murders where the story from our listener in Colorado picks up. Here's Patty Kingsbaker.
2: This story happened in 1969. I had graduated from high school in Miami and moved out to California to live with my brother, who was living in Los Angeles at the time. And it was the 60s. My brother was 10 years older than me. So we kind of, you know, it felt like we had really grown up in different generations. I mean, our ideals. And he was a little worried about me being a hippie and maybe going down the wrong path with him at this time of my life. So I had been in Los Angeles for a year, had gotten to know a few people and, you know, was doing the things that kids in the 60s did. You know, one of the days I was with a friend of mine

0: And I'm not sure why I was hitchhiking. Either I didn't have a car yet. It was kind of probably right after I got there. But we had hitchhiked from the valley, San Fernando Valley, over to the beach. And when my brother heard about it, he about lost his mind. And he was like, no, no, you were not hit. Anyway, so I eventually got a car. And, you know, it was a time when things were just more opened and a lot of people were hitchhiking and, you know, we picked people up, you know, it was just what happened. But this one night I had been over in Malibu with some friends and I was coming back into the valley and I was coming through Topanga Canyon. And when I made the turn off Pacific Coast Highway, there was this guy. It was raining. It was like torrential raining. And there was this guy on the side of the road. And so I pulled over. A, he was out there in the middle of this rainstorm. And B, that's just what we did back then. So I pulled over. But as soon as he opened the door and got in my car, I just got this sick feeling. I don't know what evil is. I don't know what it is. But I felt it. I was scared. I was absolutely scared. And I was like, I knew right then I had made a mistake letting this guy in my car. But there was nothing I could do. He's there. So we're driving through Topanga Canyon. Now, I mean, and it is torrential rain and there are mudslides on the road. I'm scared. I'm having to go much slower than I would have gone through the canyon. I'm just thinking, God, get me to the other side of this canyon. And he was going to Reseda. I remember that. And I lived in Woodland Hills, which is another part of the San Fernando Valley. But I just wanted him out of my car. And he was trying to engage me in conversation. And I was just like, I finally just said, you know, I really can't talk. I can't talk. I really just need to concentrate on the road and my driving. I just can't talk. I've never felt anything like that before. So when we got to the other end of Topanga Canyon, I just pulled over and I said, I'm really sorry, but I'm going a different direction and I need to leave you here. And he was like, okay. And he got out and there was no incident. I mean, there's nothing bad happened, but it was just that feeling just stuck with me. And I was just like, I didn't get it. It was a few months later that I picked up the paper one day, and on the front of the paper were the pictures of the Manson family. And the guy who was in my car that night was Tex Watson. Needless to say, I've never picked up another hitchhiker, ever. That was enough. That night, just that feeling taught me not to do that. And there's been times I've passed people that I think, oh, but I just have never been able to bring myself to do it.
1: Well, that's a heck of a hitchhiker story, picking up Tex Watson, one of the worst killers and murderers of all time, and she could feel evil. Patty Kingsbaker's story, a great listener's story, a really awful hitchhiker story, here on Our American Stories.

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0: And we return to Our American Stories, and now it's time for another Rule of Law story as a part of our Rule of Law series, where we show you what happens when there's either an absence or presence of the rule of law in our lives. Here's our own Monty Montgomery with the story of a particularly dark time in our nation's history.
1: We value our rights. They're important. And for the most part, they're protected. But on January 3rd, 1920, the rule of law in this country faced an unprecedented threat. Here's Larry Reed, President Emeritus of the Foundation for Economic Education, or FEE, with more.
2: It was on the morning of January 3rd, 1920, that Americans woke up to discover just how little their own government regarded the cherished Bill of Rights. It was during the night that some 4,000 of their fellow citizens were rounded up and jailed for what amounted, in most cases, to no good reason at all and no due process either. This was the worst night of the Palmer raids. They're largely forgotten today, but unfortunately they shouldn't be. They were a horrific, shameful episode in American history, one of the lowest moments for liberty since King George III quartered troops in private homes. The terror during the wee hours of January 3rd, 1920, literally shocked and frightened Americans from coast to coast.
1: But to understand why the Palmer raids occurred, you have to understand the times in which they happened and know about the other infractions on civil liberties that occurred in tandem with them.
2: During this time, roughly from the start of the First World War, or American entry, I should say, into World War I, and 1920, there was widespread suppression of speech and print publication. The Wilson administration knew that many Americans were conflicted about whether or not we should enter the First World War. And so as a response to that, it launched a sweeping propaganda campaign to instill hatred of both the German enemy abroad and disloyalty at home. Wilson himself publicly stated that disloyalty to the war effort, quote, must be crushed out, and that disloyal citizens had sacrificed their right to civil liberties like free speech and expression. Under intense pressure from the president, the Congress passed the Espionage Act. Any person who made, quote, false reports or false statements with intent to interfere with the official war effort could be punished with 20 years in prison or a fine of $10,000. And in today's money, that would be about $250,000. It was amended in May 1918 by the Sedition Act, which made the repression even worse. That made it a crime to write or speak anything disloyal or abusive about the government, about the Constitution, the flag, or U.S. military uniform. Now, you can just imagine how arbitrary such a provision in law is and how terrible the implementation of it is. It was totally arbitrary and quite abusive towards a lot of people. A good example of the administration's repression concerns the Hutterites. The Hutterites were pacifists, a religious community in the upper Great Plains, primarily North and South Dakota. And his administration, Wilson's, harassed and imprisoned Hutterite men who opposed the draft. Two of them were actually killed in federal custody. Finally, the Hutterites did what they'd been forced to do so many times in their history. They picked up and left. The entire population of Hutterites in America, an estimated 11,000, left the country and migrated to Canada. Wilson's attorney general strongly encouraged Americans to spy on each other. He wanted them to become what he called volunteer detectives and report every suspicion to the Justice Department. And in a matter of months, the department was

0: receiving about 1,500 accusations of disloyalty every single day. And meantime, the Postmaster General, Albert Burleson, jumped into the cause with both feet. He ordered that local postmasters must send him any publications they discovered that might embarrass the government. The post office even began destroying certain mail instead of delivering it, even banning certain magazines altogether. In one case, an issue of a particular periodical was outlawed for no more reason than it suggested that the war be paid for by taxes instead of loans. Reverend Clarence Waldron is a great example of how personal this repression was. He distributed a pamphlet claiming that the war was unchristian. That's all he did. And for that, he was sentenced to 15 years. In another case, there was a filmmaker named Robert Goldstein, and he got a 10-year prison sentence for producing a movie about the American Revolution. It was called The Spirit of 76, and his crime was depicting the British in a negative light, which of course in 1776, they were on the other side, but they were allies now, so that sort of thing was a no-no.
1: The administration was violating the rule of law by throwing the First Amendment to the curb in order to advance their political position, which you can't do because we're a nation of laws. Another dramatic violation of the rule of law was the Palmer raids themselves, which violated the right to due process for many people who had done nothing wrong.
0: The Palmer raids really describe a couple different days, 2 months apart. They're named for Wilson's Attorney General, A. Mitchell Palmer, but he staged the first of the raids on November 7th, 1919, and he had J. Edgar Hoover, we know as, of course, the longtime head of the FBI. He had a young J. Edgar Hoover spearheading the operation, and federal agents scooped up hundreds of alleged radicals, subversives, communists, anarchists, undesirable but legal immigrants in 12 cities on that November 1919 day alone, some 650 in New York City. Now, the second round of Palmer raids was the bigger one. It was January 2nd, 1920, that very night and the wee hours of the next morning. That was when the largest, the most aggressive batch of federal raids was carried out. It was a night of terror, about 4,000 arrests across 23 states, often without legitimate search warrants. The arrestees were frequently tossed into makeshift jails in substandard conditions. Leftists and leftist organizations were the targets, but even visitors to their meeting halls were caught up in the dragnet. Beatings, even in police stations, were not uncommon. The Attorney General, Mr. Palmer, actually said, quote, "If some of my agents out in the field were a little rough and unkind, or short and curt, with these alien agitators, I think it might well be overlooked." Well, he overlooked things like the First Amendment as well. The First Amendment to the United States Constitution is the bedrock of American liberty. Everything flows from that, because the First Amendment says, very specifically, Congress shall make no law, not some law, not occasional law, but Congress shall make no law respecting an establishment of religion or prohibiting the free exercise thereof or abridging the freedom of speech or of the press or the right of the people peaceably to assemble and to petition the government for a redress of grievances. Well, the middle part of that, the prohibition against abridging the freedom of speech and of the press, is pivotal. I mean, once freedoms of speech and press are muzzled by a government, it does not typically stop there. And so, to me, the First Amendment is so critically important, and so few people in the history of the world have been afforded the kind of protections that it is supposed to guarantee. We know from the experience under the Wilson administration that if government can take an inch, it will, and it will take a mile beyond it. Fortunately, a new administration came into office and got rid of a lot of this stuff, but we should look back and be able to say to ourselves that that is a frightful experience in the repression of civil liberties that the First Amendment prohibited, and we're not going to let that ever happen again.
2: And a special thanks to Larry Reed of the Foundation for Economic Education, and what a story.

0: story about the Palmer raids. The Voltaire quote, "I disapprove of what you say, but I will defend to the death your right to say it." That's what the First Amendment is really all about. Our Rule of Law series, The Palmer Raids, a story about government power and government abuse, here on Our American Stories.
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3: This is Our American Stories, and up next, a story from one of our listeners, Jamie Scott. Jamie now tells a story about how, because of a simple DNA test, his family went from 2 to 10 within the span of a few months. Take it away, Jamie.
4: I've got an interesting story to tell you. It's all about family. You see, when I was born in September of 1963, I was put up for adoption. I didn't realize this till years later, of course. I was adopted by a wonderful man and woman, Ted and Sandra Scott. And I was raised in Concord, North Carolina, which is in Cabarrus County in the beautiful heart of North Carolina in the Piedmont region. Had a good raising. They treated me good. They took care of me. They provided for my needs, loved me to death, and treated me just like their own son. See, Mom and Dad didn't think they could have any children, so when they adopted me, they figured that I would be it. However, my little brother surprised them a couple of years later and came along. I found out when I was a few years old about my adoption because there was a mean lady that my mom worked with that one time said to me when I was about 4 or 5 years old that my mommy was not really my mommy. You want to talk about breaking a kid? I didn't know what that meant. And of course, I told my mom about it, and she got very upset. I don't know what she did to that lady, but I'm sure it wasn't nice. But she sat down and explained to me that yes, I had been adopted, that somebody else had given birth to me, and that they had gone in, they wanted a child, they chose a child, they wanted somebody for their very own, and they went and chose me. And they also described to me how Paul talks about in the scripture that when we accept Jesus Christ as our Lord and Savior, we're adopted into the family of God. We become his sons by adoption. And it's just exactly the same process. If God could do it, why can't others do it? So that made me pretty good with the whole adoption thing. I didn't have a problem with it. But like most kids who are adopted, and I'm sure all of them do, I haven't talked to a ton of them, but every single one I've ever spoken to has always said that you always wonder why. Why were you given up for adoption? Why weren't you kept? What, and you assume, like children do, what's wrong with me that they gave me away? Not thinking as we do later on when we're parents and when we're having our own children that it was very possible that they did what was best for me. You never know for sure, but you know, you always have that thought in the back of your head. Well, I went to U.S. military, retired from the Navy, had families, children, even adopted a son. Regular life, didn't give it much thought. Every now and then I would consider it and think about it, but didn't give it much thought. Until my dad, he was in his 80s at this time. Mom had already passed away, and he was thinking about this Ancestry.com thing and wanted to know what his background DNA was, where his family had come from. I mean, he knew his mother and father and that whole background, but he was wondering. So, of course, he went ahead and did the DNA. And then he got it. He was all excited about it. He had Scottish and Welsh and a whole bunch of different things in his background. And then he said, isn't that nice to know that we've got that in our background? And I looked at him.

0: and kind of funny. And of course, then he realized that, you know, I don't have the same background as him. And he said, well, why don't you do it? And I said, well, I'll do it one day, Dad. Maybe I'll do it. I don't need to do it. I'm perfectly happy with the father I have. Of course, that made him happy. And I knew that while he would want me to go ahead and do it because he thought it was the right thing to do, it would have bothered him when I found out if I found another family. It would have bothered him. So I didn't worry about it. A couple years later, Dad passed away. And I really hadn't thought about it until I was actually listening to Our American Stories. And it was in the month of November. I'm pretty sure it was in November, which is supposed to be something like adoption month. And there was a lot of these adoption stories. And I thought, oh, I think I better, now's the time to do that DNA test. So I ordered the Ancestry DNA test in November, right around Thanksgiving time frame. And I went ahead, did it, and sent it off. I got the results of my Ancestry DNA test on Christmas Eve, 2018. It said that I had two first cousins. And I thought, well, that's interesting. So I opened up the Ancestry, saw I had a gentleman named Daniel, a gentleman named Scott. Didn't know the names, didn't know anything about them. But I did, went ahead and shot them an email off and said, hey, it seems that we're first cousins. Just want to let you know that I'm adopted and I'm trying to find out things about my natural family. And it appears that we're cousins. Scott didn't reply to me at all. He didn't know what to think. I think he noticed it right away for several days. I did speak to his mother later, and she told me that he had, by the time he emailed her and asked her what she knew, the rest of the family was already aware of me. But anyway, Daniel responded to me within a half an hour, said he was on his way to a Christmas party, but that I looked a lot like his grandfather. And he sent me some pictures of his grandfather. His name was John Ed Ferguson, and lived in Cabarrus County, North Carolina. So he had passed away several years earlier, so he wasn't alive at the time, but they died, did look a lot like him. He also called and spoke to his mother, Sue, who lived in New York on Long Island area. And Sue contacted me a couple days later and said that we talked for a little bit, told her what I was trying to do, and I was trying to figure out my family. So she said she would take a DNA test. So we were waiting for the results of Sue's DNA test to see where and how we were related when I got an email from Ancestry telling me that I had a close relative had popped up. So I opened up Ancestry and looked, and I had a lady named Catherine Joy Binkley listed as possible even sister. I contacted her and found out that she was adopted also. She was a year younger than myself and had also been adopted. And that her son had gotten her the DNA test for Christmas that year. And she had done it and sent in the information. So I got hers back around February. Contacted Sue. So she came back in March. And it came back in March and she was my half-sister. It also showed that she was Joy's half-sister. So it appears that we all share the same father. So it was pretty excited to get Sue as a sister and to get Joy as a sister. And then to kind of find out that Sue was actually one of seven. That my biological father, John Ed Ferguson, had been married and had had six children, then had gotten a divorce. Back in the time, which was odd, he was actually able to keep the children, and his ex-wife moved to Arizona, where later on she had more children, of whom I've met Mary, who says, you know, we may not be related by blood, but you're still my brother. So anyway, then he remarried and had a daughter named Robin. It just appears that during the time, about 3 years that he was divorced, he produced me with some woman as yet unknown, and produced my sister Joy, and we did discover who her biological mother was. Of course, she'd also passed as well, but it's wonderful, because here I went from having one brother whom I love very much to having many brothers and sisters. It's wonderful to have family. It's fantastic to have family.
1: 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And by the way, You now know that we really mean it when we say your stories are our favorites. Jamie Scott's story here on Our American Stories.

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0: heroes of World War I for his actions in October of 1918. Here to tell the story is Elliot Drago. He is the Jack Miller Center's editorial officer and historian. Take it away, Elliot.
1: Alvin's eyes scanned the valley. Everywhere he looked, young men fell like the long grass before the mowing machine. "Where's the artillery?" he wondered. Nearby, a panicked sergeant commanded his men to outflank the machine gunners perched in the surrounding hills. They could maybe, just maybe, dislodge the Germans and take the rail station. At the very least, they needed to get out of the valley. Now. As if on cue, the American artillery rained hellfire down upon the valley, creating havoc among both American and German soldiers. Sergeant Alvin C. York and 16 other soldiers sprang into action. The smoke and brush obscured them as they flitted up and over the hill. What greeted them on the other side seemed absurd. 70 German soldiers eating their breakfast. A mess of beefsteaks, jellies, jams, and loaf bread all around amidst the morning fog. Born in the hills of Fentress County, Tennessee in 1887, Alvin C. York's early life resembled that of other legendary American frontiersmen. Like Daniel Boone and Davy Crockett, he lived in a log cabin, endured an impoverished upbringing, possessed little formal schooling, and spent countless hours exploring and hunting in the forest and hills around his family's home. A gambling, hard-drinking pugilist as a young man, the death of his best friend in a bar fight served as a wake-up call. York gave up the life of a drunken, fist-fighting wastrel and converted to Christianity, becoming a pacifist as well as one of his local church's elders, even leading the choir with his mellifluous voice. York's conversion and pacifism occurred just as war broke out in Europe and a subsequent draft was instated in the United States. York received his draft card in June 1917. Next to the question, "Do you claim exemption from draft?" he wrote, "Yes. Don't want to fight." The Army ignored York's words and instructed him to report for basic training at Camp Gordon, Georgia. There, he became a walking, talking paradox to his fellow soldiers. Despite his fondness for quoting Bible verses and stubborn pacifism, he was the deadliest marksman in camp, drawing from years of experience hunting and shooting in Tennessee. Living this paradox eventually brought York to a breaking point, prompting a long debate with his commanding officer over Christianity and war's fundamental dictum, kill or be killed. Luckily for York, his commanding officer granted him a short leave to meditate on these thoughts and feelings. York retreated to Tennessee, wandering for days through his childhood forest, and experienced an epiphany. God wanted him to fight for his country to help rid the world of evil. Along with the rest of the men in Company G of the 328th Infantry Regiment, Corporal York was sent to the hellish front lines of Western Europe. Mired in the bloody muck of trench warfare for 4 years, at times advancing barely a few hundred yards with each charge across no man's land, Allied forces in Europe welcomed the arrival of American troops in June 1917. The Americans had fought in Europe for roughly a year by the time York and his company arrived, and it was clear the Allies now carried the necessary momentum to launch a great offensive, the 1918 Meuse-Argonne Campaign, in which the Allies planned to attack the heavily defended Germans positioned in the almost impenetrable Argonne Forest, push them all the way back to the Meuse River to cut off a crucial German railroad junction, and potentially collapse the entire German front. For perspective, the Allied forces sought to take territory in a matter of weeks that they could not conquer in the previous 4 years. Here on the front lines of the Meuse-Argonne campaign was the crackshot pacifist Alvin C. York. He and 16 other soldiers, a hodgepodge of survivors from the firefight in the valley, had stumbled upon the breakfasting Germans, all of whom were unarmed, save for their lieutenant. Knowing they were outnumbered at least 4-1 and behind enemy lines, the Americans screamed, "Put them up!" at the enemy soldiers. The Germans obeyed, as many believed the 17 Americans in front of them were merely the tip of an Allied offensive. The two sides stared blankly at each other until a few German machine gunners from a nearby hill opened fire on the Americans, killing 6 and wounding 3. With the Americans distracted, the German lieutenant seized the opportunity and blew his whistle. all the unarmed Germans

0: Seconds hit the ground, leaving the bewildered American standing alone. The lieutenant yelled to the other German machine gunners on the hill, who cut down all but three of the Americans. "I was right out there in the open," York later wrote. True to form, he stood his ground and aimed his rifle at the machine gunners. As he said, "Just like we often shoot at the targets in the shooting matches in the mountains of Tennessee, and it was just about the same distance, but the targets here were bigger. I just couldn't miss a German's head or body at that distance, and I didn't. Besides, it weren't no time to miss nohow. Every time a head come up, I done knocked it down." York killed at least 20 of the 30 machine gunners in that fashion, and then shot and killed six more German soldiers who made the mistake of charging him. The German lieutenant could not believe his eyes. Speaking to York in English, he pleaded, "If you won't shoot anymore, I will make them give up." He blew his whistle again, prompting the remaining gunners to disarm and gather in front of York, who now found himself in charge of over 100 enemy prisoners. He did not bask in any military gusto or martial bravado. Instead, York felt a deep sense of responsibility and magnanimity toward the prisoners. They came under heavy German and American shelling as they approached the American lines, prompting York to order the Germans to run as fast as they could. He later explained how, "There was nothing to be gained by having any more of them wounded or killed. They'd done surrender to me, and it was up to me to look after them." Due to York's efforts, he safely led 132 German prisoners to American lines. A dumbfounded lieutenant met him outside of the American command post and asked, "York, have you captured the whole German army?" "I have a tolerable few," York replied. One might expect a war hero to revel in their newfound celebrity upon their return to the United States, to city streets festooned with patriotic decor and broad metropolitan avenues alive with ticker tape parades. York certainly felt honored by these festivities, but even after receiving the Congressional Medal of Honor, York remained circumspect about his surging popularity. Always more comfortable surrounded by the bucolic Tennessee hills, he returned to his native state, married his childhood sweetheart, and turned down lucrative offers from vaudeville promoters, stage producers, and film directors. He refused to exploit his fame for personal gain. However, York's experiences in the First World War did change him. He saw the violence and folly of modern industrial warfare firsthand and longed to harness the positive aspects of an increasingly mechanized world. His time at war inspired his life mission, raising money to promote educational opportunities for the children of Tennessee. In 1926, York wrote, "When I went out into that big outside world, I realized how uneducated I was and what a terrible handicap it was. I was called to lead my people toward a sensible, modern education." 3 years later, he founded the Alvin C. York Institute near his childhood home in Tennessee. This private school provided free education for the children of Fentress County, many of whom languished in poverty, and emphasized the teaching of agricultural and industrial arts. Unfortunately, the precarities of the Great Depression disrupted the school's funding, forcing York to mortgage his farm and take loans to keep the school operating. By 1937, the dire straits of the school's finances led to its takeover by the state of Tennessee and the undeserved demotion of York as school administrator. Regardless of the state's takeover of the school, York put his dreams into practice. He never stopped fundraising to educate the youth of his state and region. His deep sense of responsibility toward helping those close to him and those who needed the most help cemented his magnanimous legacy, from American and German soldiers to children from the Tennessee hills. Decades after the war, York was asked by a reporter, "How do you want to be remembered?" Rather than focus on his wartime heroics, he gave his characteristic modest answer, "For improving education in Tennessee."
1: And a terrific job on the production, editing, and storytelling by our own Greg Hengler. And a special thanks to Elliot Drago. He's the Jack Miller Center's editorial officer and historian. And the Jack Miller Center is a nationwide network of scholars and teachers dedicated to educating the next generation about America's founding principles and history. And we're proud to call them partners here on Our American Stories. To learn more, visit jackmillercenter.org. And what a story you heard about Sergeant Alvin York. Born in rural Tennessee, log cabin life, little schooling, but one heck of a shot. Spent all of his time outdoors, led the pugilistic and drinking life until he didn't, converting to Christianity And then came that moment where he had to

0: President Trump backed Louisiana Republican Julia Letlow, defeating State Treasurer John Fleming in Saturday's primary runoff. Letlow is vying for the seat against soon-to-be-vacating Senator Bill Cassidy.
1: Tonight, Louisiana sent a clear message that they want a candidate to represent them in the Senate who will always put America first and never turn her back on Louisiana voters.
0: Cassidy voted to convict the president on impeachment charges back in 2021. Rescue efforts continue following earthquakes in Venezuela. Fox's Dana Marie McNichol reports from Florida.
2: Hundreds of volunteers have shown up. So many people are here, they had to turn some away. The support is immense. Over $1 million worth of donations already in hand here at the warehouse. Now, many Venezuelans here tell me that they are thankful for how quickly the Trump administration moved resources into the country. U.S. Southern Command addressing the damage and coordination of military efforts. We have the most elite search and rescue crews from the U.S. and their canines on the ground. And I did speak to one volunteer from La Guaira, the area most...
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4: 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And today on the show, Tom, I want to tackle some of the retirement topics that matter most, the ones that can quietly cost people thousands of dollars if they go unaddressed, and the ones that sometimes get pushed aside until a life event forces the conversation. Whether you're 5 years out of retirement, already there, or somewhere in the middle, we're going to get into it today, and it's going to be useful information for you. You can actually act on and connect you with somebody like Tom that can help you put it all together. Tom, great to have you today.
5: 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I love doing this, and we got some good content today, Mike. I'm excited to get after it, man.
4: 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All right, Tom, a lot of times we talk about the big stuff, right? The big financial dramatic job loss, divorce, market crashes. Let's get a little uncomfortable here, though. It's something a little closer to home for most people, and that's the slow damage, the trickling of things that, you know, fees or you know, subscriptions that people might have. Really, it's the stuff that we know we should deal with, but we just don't. And it's
5: procrastination.
4: And it's financial procrastination. Is that really a big problem you encounter?
5: It's a huge issue that we encounter, and I think it's natural because anything that is confusing or overwhelming, or that we feel like isn't an immediate priority, we're going to get to those urgent decisions that we have to make, the daily decisions. And if we can, we're going to kick the can down the road on the things that might be really, really important, but they don't feel as urgent today for us. And so I think it's very natural, but it costs you thousands of dollars the longer that you wait. And so the sooner that you can start making some of the decisions, the sooner that we can start getting plans with purpose in place, the better you're going to be, the more money you're going to have. And candidly, the easier you're going to sleep at night because it's done, it's settled, and there's a plan in place.
4: Do you find that a lot of people you talk to, I mean, whether it's, you know, it's a client that you're sitting down meeting with, or just somebody you're talking to, you know, at a Cardinals game or something like that, and they, you know, of course, start picking your brain, trying to get some free advice there. But do you find that a lot of people, you know, have a lot of various different things, maybe a 401k to start the conversation here, on autopilot, on cruise control? So they set it and forget it years ago, and it really deserves some attention now.
5: Yes. The short answer is yes. I think this happens very frequently because especially when you get into 401ks or when you start just initially investing, it's oftentimes a big decision. You try to do some research, you try to get the information, and you set it up for that time in your life that you're doing it. And that's really good, especially if you've done some of the work ahead of time to try and do it the right way the first time, then that's great. The problem is that life starts to get in the way and life starts to change and you start to go through different life events, but you also get to different stages. And depending upon what stage you are, there are adjustments that need to be made. And the longer that you wait, one, the more risk you develop for yourself because you're not appropriately set up for the stage of life that you're in. But two, it might end up costing you a lot of money that you don't even know about because you haven't been looking at it and haven't gotten good advice or don't have the proper judgment because you don't have all of the information. And so it's really about getting your feet firmly on the ground, understanding where you are. And it's not about where you were yesterday, but where you are today and then where you want to go. And the sooner that you can get that in place, the

0: brighter the future is going to look for you. I think, shoot, I just had somebody in here very recently that came in and was very scattered in the conversation. Had a lot of questions, had them listed out, which is fantastic. I encourage people to bring me their questions, but they were all over the place. And it was almost like I was starting to answer a question and then they were moving on to the next question because they just had so much running through their mind that they couldn't calm it down. And I think that it probably wasn't this way a year ago or 2 years ago for her, but it's slowly just built up and built up to this point that she knows she needs to make a decision, but she can't make the decision because she's so overwhelmed by the number of decisions to make. And so finally, I just stopped her and I asked her, are you looking for answers or are you looking for advice? Because I can answer these questions and I'm happy to. Or did you come here because you want my advice professionally on what the next step is that you should take? And she said, I want the advice on the next step. She goes, I have all these questions. I don't know which question is the most important to ask right now, which is why I have so many of them. And so I just want to know, what should I do next? And for me to answer that question, now we have to work through where is she at just in her current state before I can give her the advice on the next step to take her from good to great. Because that's all that she's trying to do. She felt very comfortable in her current finances, but there's a lot of change that's about to happen in her life. She's about to retire. She's about to start pulling income from her investments. She's wondering what her taxes are going to be and if she should be withholding or paying estimated taxes. She's wondering if she's in the proper investment. I'm losing breath even mentioning just a few of these. And it's common, right?
1: Yeah.
0: It's very common.
1: It sounds like that's probably how that conversation went, is that she was losing breath asking all those questions. Hey, if you're looking for answers or advice, if you want to take your current plan from good to great with a purposely crafted holistic plan, give the team at Retirement Wealth Design a call. 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You can schedule a complimentary, no cost, no obligation portfolio review there. Don't wait for that next big thing to find out that your plan actually needed attention yesterday. Address it with Tom and the team today. Tom, what are some of the items that people have that, you know, physically speaking, I'm a very visual guy, that are sitting in a drawer in the desk somewhere collecting dust? Is that estate plans? Is that insurance? What are some of those things that over 10, 20, 30 years, it was a good plan back then, but now life has changed quite a bit and it's just been collecting dust?
0: All of the above. All of the above. Estate plans should be reviewed, recommended reviewed every 5 years. But as life changes, those should change too, right? You might want to change your beneficiaries. You might want to change how things are structured. Marriages might have happened. Your kids might have come down with some health issues. You might have come down with some health issues. Estate plans need to be updated. Insurance is huge. Insurance people have, I have lots of folks I work with that their parents bought them whole life policies as a kid, and they've just sat there untouched and they've been paying this premium into it their whole life. And there's really never been a plan, and it might not even be a big premium, but it's still money there for you. And so can we leverage this, which was a really thoughtful, intentional gift to give you as a small child. But now that you're at the stage you're at, can we leverage it? We talked about 401ks, the 401ks investments. It's amazing to me too, the number of folks that I get in that have a current advisor, that the advisor met with them, put some kind of a investment approach plan when they first became a client 5, 10, 15, 20 years ago, and then they haven't really done anything since then. And so versus my approach with clients is, we don't just do regular reviews, but I have one coming up here. We just scheduled, the client reached out to me, is like, hey, you know, I think it's time for a review. Do you just want to do this over the phone? And I said, we can, but I want to do a complete plan review. And so what we're going to do is we're going to walk back through your entire plan very simplistically, very straightforward. And it doesn't take long. Once it's in place, it doesn't take long to do the review, but we need to talk about what updates, because as you move through life, things change. What's important to you changes. What you, where you want to go, how much you want to spend, if you want to start giving more places or give less to certain places. Sometimes people's churches change and they stop give, they stop tithing to their old church. Sometimes they have a new grandchild and they want to open a 529 or start some type of a gift fund for them. And so we need to really dive back into this and see, are we still on track with what you want? Or what tweaks or adjustments should be made that are going to get you to a better place? And it's just, it's something that that oftentimes isn't top of mind for you, but that's why you hire somebody. And as somebody that gets paid by clients, right, my job is to do this for them, to stay in front of them, to make sure that we're ahead of everything and being proactive versus reactive. The market's been constantly changing. Our economics, our global conflicts are changing regularly. Are we still in the right place for all of this, or do we need to make adjustments? And all of this is done in a complete plan review. And I think that from if you're listening to this right now, if this is hitting home with you, if you haven't had this in a while, give me a call. My website is retirementwealthdesign.com. I'd be happy to sit down with you, complimentary, and just walk through some of the things that I look at, answer any of the questions you have, and just give you a free second opinion, because it is so important. Getting the information out there in the education is so important, but it's more about what actually applies to you. And if you're unsure, if you're in a spot where, am I missing something, or is my advisor missing something, or is there something else that I can be doing that might be better for me, I'm happy to sit down and just give you, from a fiduciary standpoint, my opinion and my advice on where you're at. And it might be, keep doing what you're doing. Oftentimes, that's actually the case. And it feels good for the people that spent the time to come in and sit down with me to hear that. Yeah. And then for other people, it's, hey, you might want to think about doing this, or we might want to do this, and this is why, and this is the outcome that you can expect.
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1: Thank you so much for listening to Wealth by Design. I'm Mike Bauer, but more importantly, Tom Elder is here, a CFP, Retirement Wealth Design founder in Chesterfield, right here in Missouri. You know, Tom, for decades, Americans were told the formula was easy, right? Put money in your 401k, diversify, and then just sit back and watch the magic happen. Let time do the work. Right now, though, specifically on the conversation about those 401ks that for a lot of people listening, it's still a relatively new thing. There's a growing debate about whether the formula has a second look that's needed, specifically about what investments should be allowed inside that 401k wrapper. There's genuine debate out there. Some groups want to expand access to alternative investments, which could be a lot of different things. And what's actually being proposed here right now in terms of legislation and building the future of 401ks?
0: Well, so 401ks were invented in 1978. And in 1978, there was different taxes, different historic taxes. They had been coming down for a very long period of time, decades they had been decreasing. And so taxes were different. The stock market was in a very different spot. It was much more limited. And as a individual investor, it was much more limited in what you can invest in. from a tax perspective, 401k started to diversify in the early 2000s, and then they really started offering Roth options in 401ks in right around 2012 or so is when a lot of 401ks started to pick them up. And then we're at the stage, though, that the investments are still pretty static. I mean, shoot, you look at the government 401k. If you're a government employee, you have the TSP program. There's only like 13 different investment options inside of this thing. And so the standard 401ks offer a limited set of investments, and they're really still based off of the archaic options that were offered in 1978. And so what Congress is trying to do is trying to broaden the ability for investors to be able to invest in the modern methods that we have available to us, because we have a whole lot more from an alternative perspective. There's a whole lot more that you can invest in. That's a big reason why it makes sense when you're getting close to retirement, when you hit age 59 and a half, you're allowed to roll your money out of your 401k, even while you're still working. Roll your money out of your 401k and put in an IRA, and you're not penalized for it. Because once it's in the IRA, now you can invest in just about anything. And that makes sense for people that are approaching retirement, because 401ks with the investment options available are really built for the growth and accumulation phase. And even for the growth and accumulation phase, they're limited. Now, when you get to the retirement phase, they are extremely limited on what you can invest for retirees, which is why oftentimes it makes sense to start moving the money out as you approach or get into retirement, because you need to invest differently. When you enter those different phases, whether it be the accumulation or growth phase or the preservation phase, where we're still trying to grow, but losses are going to hurt us more than any gains are going to help us. And then once you get to the distribution where you start taking money out, all the rules change. And so these, what they're looking at is multiple types of alternative investments. They're looking at it, being able to put annuities into 401k plans. They're looking at being able to put private equity into 401k plans. They're looking at being able to put real estate into 401k. They're looking at anything that you know, me as a financial planner that's independent that I could do for a client. They're putting everything onto the table and saying what makes sense. But unfortunately, for the average 401k investor, and this is where it's getting hung up, it might not make sense without professional guidance.
1: 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Tom, I want to get a little bit more into those different investment options. But first, you mentioned something that jumped out to me, and I'm sure a lot of people. We talk a lot about Roth IRAs and Roth conversions, and that's something I'm sure you get asked about a lot, and people are very interested in that. But you mentioned a Roth 401k. What is that, and how common is that? How does that work?
0: So a Roth 401k, the difference between a traditional 401k and a Roth 401k is the tax status. 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It grows tax deferred, and when you take the money out, it's going to be taxed as income. A Roth 401k, on the other hand, is after-tax money. So you've already paid the taxes on the money that you put into your Roth 401k. It grows tax-free, and when you take the money out, it'll be tax-free income for you in the future.
1: Is that something that's just like a box you check on your, you know, on your benefits or something? I mean, how does somebody, because to me that's, you know, we talk a lot about Roth IRAs, but a Roth 401k, is that kind of hidden in the app online or something like that?
0: It is. So not all 401k plans offer them. 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
1: Gotcha.
0: But what happens is, yes, you essentially check a box that you want to put your contributions into the Roth 401k option. Now, where a lot of people tend to get confused is just because your contributions might be Roth funds, meaning after-tax funds that grow tax-free and come out tax-free, your employer match, if they're matching 3, 4, 5, 10%, the employer match oftentimes is not Roth. Even though you're putting into Roth, they'll match that, but with traditional funds because they're getting the tax write-off. And so very, very few employers will actually match Roth contributions with Roth matches.
1: Gotcha. 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
0: I think that's really important what you just said, Mike, is that having that analysis done before you just start making switches. I come across people, I just had somebody in the office that is putting money into his 401k, but he's doing everything that he's putting in as Roth funds. He's getting close to retirement and he's putting everything in as Roth funds. And when we did his analysis, my advice was actually the opposite. My advice was you should be contributing to your traditional 401k and getting the tax break now. And the reason being is after we put together his retirement income plan, what I found is that he's in his highest earning years in his job right now. And so he's actually in the 24% tax bracket. When he gets to retirement, he's going to be in the 12% tax bracket. So what I want him to do is actually not pay the taxes, take the deduction now, save on the taxes now, because he's going to be able to contribute even more into his 401k doing it that way, have more money to then grow between now and retirement. And then when we get to retirement, we'll have more money in there and we're going to be paying at a lower tax rate versus where he is today. So I say all of this to say, just because your company offers a Roth 401k doesn't mean you should be contributing to that Roth 401k. It really takes a financial analysis to understand which is better for you. Is the traditional or is the Roth better for you?
1: I'm not good at math, Tom, but you just threw out there 24% now or 12% later. That's you know, half of the money is going to Uncle Sam. You're going to keep twice as much from that part of the equation, at least.
0: You're good at math. I don't know what you're talking about. That's sound math right there, Mike.
1: Okay, but thankfully it was 24 and 12. I'm like, okay, that's exactly half. If it was anything else, I would be completely out to dry. Hey, Tom, let's get back. I wanted to, you know, a word that always jumps out. We hear it from listeners all the time, you know, with the word annuities. There's a reaction, a visceral reaction from people a lot of times when they hear that. And what does it look like when an annuity or, you know, potentially private equity or real estate or a REIT, a real estate, you know, investment trust or something like that? What does it look like when that's part of a 401k or one of those investment options? How does that work?
0: Yeah, great question. So that's the challenge that with these changes that are being proposed right now, that's the challenge that's really coming up, is a lot of these investments are more complicated than just a normal stock or bond inside of a 401k. A lot of these investments are going to have some kind of a time frame where the money's not going to be liquid. You're not going to have access to it. A lot of these investments aren't going to be publicly reported from an earnings perspective. Like you can type in the ticker symbol of your investment in your 401k and you can look up what the price is today. For private equity, for real estate, for annuities, you can't always do that. You can't just type in the ticker symbol and see what it's worth. It's actually, they're going to put out quarterly reports or even sometimes monthly reports on what the value is. And so it's not as easily visible. It's not going to be as liquid. You're not going to have as much access. If you want to get out of it, you might not be able to as easily. But also, there's going to be strings attached to it. I mean, you might not have full clarity on what that underlying investment is. And so you could be taking a whole lot more risk than you thought you were taking. And so without the proper financial advice or sophistication and being able to read through some of these reports, you might be taking more risk or have risks that you're not even aware of. And that's what they're trying to avoid, is to protect the investor in the 401ks. Because we all know 401k plans, you invest in your 401k plan, you're not getting assigned necessarily an advisor that knows who you are, knows your situation, is staying with you through the years, and is giving you that guidance and advice consistently through the years. Oftentimes, if you even talk to somebody from your 401k,
1: right,
0: it's going to be more of an 800 number or a call center that, depending upon who you talk to, is going to give you different recommendations or advice, if they're even licensed to be able to give you that advice.
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4: 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And for our listeners out there, if you spent any time on social media lately, I mean, I just ran into this the other day. I'm looking at stuff on Instagram, and my algorithm, there's a lot of sports on there. I'm a dad, so I get a lot of kids. There's a lot of Disney on there, and I get a lot of financial stuff. And some random dude I've never seen before in my life is saying, here's my top stock picks of the day. And, you know, and it's everywhere. You open up and we probably shouldn't do this, right, Tom? We probably shouldn't look at our phones first thing in the morning, but I think most people do that. And you're bombarded with it, whether it's Facebook or Instagram or Twitter or X, or if you're on TikTok, you see all these tips that are, you know, triple, double hammer lock of the week, gold star, whatever. And some of that can actually be useful, but some of it's really genuinely dangerous, right, Tom?
5: Oh, 100%. I have clients that send me stuff. I see it myself, but I have clients that send me stuff all the time of, should I be doing this? I think I should be doing this. And it's interesting because, you know, social media is driven by clicks, and social media is driven by confidence, and social media is not driven by "it depends" or "sometimes" you should look at, or "here's all of the fine print with it when it comes to this rule." And so it shows you something that makes you want to click or dig deeper. That, or, oh, this has been the trend, what, for like the last 10 years, or somebody's trying to sell you a course, right? Or somebody's trying to sell you some, you know, pay for this product information or this booklet or this, and there's always going to be some kind of financial gain for that person by you trying to click and learn, right? And it aggravates me because, my own parents have brought this up with me, stuff that they've seen, and be like, hey, I saw this, should I be doing this? And it's interesting because a lot of this, especially for clients and parents, there's half truths in there, or there might be some truth in there, but they're missing the other side of the coin with it. Especially, I had one recently, it was around Social Security rules. And it was, you know, take it early, and then when you hit full retirement age, you're going to get a bump based off of your working income. And so it makes all the sense in the world. And like, okay, yes, that is the case sometimes. And there's a specific rule that allows for that. However, there is a massive cost to that for you long term. And so, could be a massive cost. So depending upon your situation, and for the majority of people, it makes no sense to do. However, it is new, unique information. And the reason that it is new and unique information is because it's really only going to be applicable to one half of 1% of people. And so it causes people to second guess themselves. It causes people to make the wrong decisions. Sometimes it causes people to not make decisions because they feel like, well, I don't have all the information, or I didn't know that, so what else don't I know? And it really, the whole influencer, the social media stuff that you scroll through and see, it causes more harm than good, in my opinion, because there is no way that you can give sound financial advice in a 5-second clip or a 15-second clip on social media. It's just not possible, right? Even for me, I do an hour-long meeting with somebody, and typically I'm not giving individual financial advice. I am taking that information.

0: information that I learned, and then I'm spending hours to put a financial plan together, and then we're getting back together, and this is where I'm giving individual comprehensive financial advice from a fiduciary standard.
1: You know, in your example there, your folks came across this, they gave you a call, ran it by you. You know, obviously they've got a direct line to you. So do our listeners at 888-490-1820, 888-490-1820. And Tom, you also mentioned, you know, hey look, nuance isn't great for clicks, right? On the internet, nuance doesn't work. It doesn't get you influencer points or whatever. And you kind of alluded to some people are out there selling courses, get you to sign up for this. Look, if you want a real educational resource, you can go online right now to retirementwealthdesign.com. 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Tom, how much is that going to cost people to get your book? Because you talked about people selling courses. How much does it cost right now to get your book online at Retirement Wealth Design?
0: 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You go onto my website, Retirement Wealth Design, you click the little book tab, and I will give you a free copy of the book. 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And then what you can do from that is you can read it. There's some worksheets in there, so you can start applying some of the information as well. And when you have questions, call me. I am happy to talk through it with you. I'm not going to charge anything. Call me. You can reach out to me on that same website, retirementwealthdesign.com. Reach out to me, and I will answer your questions. If you're looking for advice, if you don't know where to start and you're looking at these social media clips and you're like, there's so much information, or should I be doing this? Just reach out to me. I will be able to give you sound financial advice. I promise you that my whole goal with this business is to leave better off because they came across my path. And if that's the case for you, if you're looking for somebody like that, I am here to help you. Now, I will also tell you that some of the information that you get on social media, it could be applicable. Roth IRAs are very, very powerful tools. I get people all the time that say, hey, I'm putting all my money into Roth IRA because I want it to be tax-free. That's great. Yes, Roth IRAs, it's after-tax money going in. It grows tax-free. You take it out tax-free. It's inherited tax-free. They are very tax-efficient tools. But Roth IRAs are all about timing. And I don't see anything online on these clips about when to do a Roth IRA. Is now the right time? Is this year the right time to do Roth IRA? Is next year or future years better? That it comes down to timing. And the only way to know timing is to have a full financial plan together that will tell you the timing and the amount of money that you could either save by doing a Roth IRA now, or how much it's going to cost you additionally in taxes that you don't need to pay by doing a Roth IRA now.
1: And the timing is right now. Give Tom a call, 888-490-1820. A financial content, you know, master's degree from online Instagram videos or whatever is not ever going to replace a real personalized retirement plan. 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As we mentioned, you get that free book as well. All right, let's say that we're scrolling, something pops up. What are some of the red flags that jump out to you? Something that maybe it's really a sales pitch in disguise, or something that immediately sets off the alarms for you when you see something or somebody asks you, maybe it's your folks giving you a call again, but somebody asks you, hey, what are those things that jump out to you?
0: Oh, we already mentioned courses. So if somebody's telling you need to sign up for a course, that's a red flag. I think somebody selling a product, a subscription, a platform, if they're just outwardly selling you something, probably a red flag. If they have those affiliate links, sponsorships, paid promotions, that kind of stuff, like all of that, the reason that they're giving you this advice is because they're guiding you to whatever they're getting paid on. You know, they're not spending hours and hours a day, or oftentimes their full-time job is doing these types of you know, social media content promotions. They're getting paid for it. And they're getting paid usually on the backside too when you sign up for whatever you're signing up for. And so it's kind of like all roads lead to this one solution. And that's a red flag, because I can promise you all roads do not lead to any solution for everyone, right? Everybody is different. Everybody's going to need a different solution. Everybody's going to need a different investment. Everybody's going to need a different product. Even when it comes to certain financial institutions or like money manager type advisors, right? If they're just putting you into the kind of cookie cutter, conservative, moderate, aggressive portfolios, like that's cookie cutter stuff, right? And so oftentimes it might benefit you to actually have a custom plan built or a custom investment philosophy built for you. So that way it might better fit your needs and what your goals are versus just the cookie cutter stuff. And it surprises people that it oftentimes doesn't cost more, and sometimes it actually costs less to have that individual plan put together versus like these large institution cookie cutter type of programs that they have. And so that's something that, you know, for me here locally, I'm an independent fiduciary advisor in Chesterfield. 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And I know the marketplace. Like I know what I charge compared to a lot of the other places in town. And I'm either right in line or cheaper than most of them. But I do a whole lot more work than what I see people bring to me that's been done for them before. And so sometimes the solution, actually, it's more about value than cost, because I don't care what the cost is. I don't care if they're actually even cheaper than me for the cost. What value are you getting for that cost? Because the most expensive solution is the one that doesn't work.
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1: 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Now, Tom, most couples spend years, sometimes decades, focused on growing their retirement savings, and that's the good news, but there's a risk rarely discussed until it's too late. And I know sometimes this is a difficult discussion you have with people, and it can catch the surviving spouse completely off guard. It's called the widow's tax. What is that? And you know, is it something that you find that many couples fail to see coming?
0: Yeah, I don't know if they fail to see it coming, Mike. So I get quite a few people in here that are in financially good places, and they're just wondering, will my spouse be okay if something happens to me?
1: Yeah.
0: And unfortunately, the answer isn't always yes. However, there is oftentimes a solution to make that answer a yes. I just had somebody in here the other day that was it. They were married. They had multiple income sources coming in, and were retired, and 401ks invested, Social Security. He had a pension. And the question was, will my spouse be okay if something happens to me, or when something happens to me? And what we found after going through everything is we just had to make a few adjustments and she would be. But you specifically asked about what they call the widow tax. And the widow's tax is a multi-point type of a problem. Because what happens when a spouse dies is, number one, you're going to lose one of those Social Security payments. So when you're married and you collect Social Security, even if one of the people in the couple stayed at home and took care of the kids and didn't work, they are still entitled to spousal benefits. So you will get two Social Security checks in that situation. Just like if you both had jobs, you both worked, and you both have your own Social Security, you'll get two Social Securities. However, when one person dies in the relationship, the surviving spouse keeps the higher of the two social securities. So they're going to lose at least one paycheck. And then depending upon if you get a pension and what the survivorship benefit option is that you chose, they might lose a portion or all of that pension payment as well. And so that's just one aspect of it, though, because the other aspects are just as important as losing that paycheck, which is a very big deal. The other aspects are your taxes, filing single instead of married, are going to be higher. So what I mean by that is the joint, when you're married filing jointly, your income tax thresholds are much higher. So you can have more money coming in and pay at a lower tax rate versus when you're single, you can have the same amount of money coming in, but pay at a much higher tax rate. So you're going to be losing even the money coming in. You're going to be losing more of it to the IRS. So your income goes down, your taxes go up. And then on top of that, oftentimes before a spouse dies, there's going to be healthcare expenses incurred. There's going to be some type of, whether it be hospital bills, long-term care bills, home health bills, whatever those are, there's going to oftentimes be bills. And what the, by paying those bills, which you should do, that means that you have less savings. So you're going to have less savings, less income, and higher taxes. Now, the other side of this coin is the expenses, because we've just been talking about the money coming into the household. The other side of the coin is the expenses. Generally speaking, when one person in a relationship passes away, the expenses don't get cut in half. The expenses are typically going to go down somewhere between 15 to about 30%. So you're still stuck with these bills, these big bills, especially if you have a mortgage payment, right? The mortgage is staying the same regardless of how many people are living in the house. And so you're going to be stuck with a bigger portion of the bills now on yourself with less income, less savings, and higher taxes. And it becomes a very, very big issue. And oftentimes this is unthought about or unplanned for until it actually happens. And so we're going from, we had time to set this up when people were alive, when both participants in the relationship were alive, right? We could set it up and be proactive with the planning and make sure that everything would be covered and that the surviving spouse would be okay and be able to maintain current lifestyle and get to do what they want to do still. And we get forced into this kind of reactive stage of, shoot, we missed this. We didn't think about this, or we didn't do anything in preparation for this. And now that surviving spouse might have to sell the house, might have to completely change their lifestyle, might run the risk of running out of money because they're now having to drain their savings just to live, right? And so it creates a very uncomfortable situation. Or if that surviving spouse ends up needing long-term care later on in life, they don't have a caregiver at home anymore. And so they're going to have to pay for that. And those expenses are very elevated. I mean, the average nursing home in the state of Missouri right now is $108,000. And so it becomes very, very expensive then also later in life. So the faster we can get ahead of this, usually the better the outcome is going to be. And it's something that if you're listening right now, if this is something that's been on your mind, is it, will my spouse be okay if something happens to me? That's a normal thought, and I can help that. Shoot, I've had that question. I've set this up for myself and my wife for that reason. I want to make sure that my wife is taken care of if something, God forbid, happens to me. And if that's on your mind, like, I'm here to talk. Go to my website, retirementwealthdesign.com. 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And I'll help talk you through it and give you some ideas, and I'll sit down with you for free. It'll be a complimentary consultation. I can sit down. I can go through things with you. I can show you where either you or your spouse will end up if something happens to one of you. And if it's great, I'm going to show you and tell you, and it's going to put your mind at ease. If it's not, I'm going to give you some ideas and some solutions that will end up putting your mind at ease once we enact them.
1: 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You can reach them at 888-490-1820. For anybody just joining us, we're talking in this segment about a very real financial risk, catching surviving spouses off guard and what couples can do about it now while they still have options. So if a married couple is listening today, Tom, what are some of the warning signs? What are some of the red flags they should be looking for in their own financial picture right now?
0: Well, I think it really comes down to estate planning. Estate planning is not just about what happens when both of you pass. A comprehensive retirement plan includes an estate plan that has when there's a surviving spouse situation. Unfortunately, women tend to outlive men, right? That's not always the case, but by the stats, women tend to outlive men. And personally, I hope my wife is going to way outlive me.
1: There's probably a lot of reasons why for that stat. Maybe aren't safe for radio here, just talking about dumb things that men do. Yeah.
0: But, it's normal, right? Somebody is going to outlive the other. And so if you're married and you're listening right now, whether you've had this conversation or not, it's time to have the conversation. And it's time to ask, do you feel confident? Do you feel comfortable? If something happens to me, do you feel confident running the finances moving forward? Do you feel confident that you'll be okay moving forward? And if there's any uncertainty there, clue in a financial professional, clue in somebody like me that can help give clarity so that way you have confidence, because that's the last thing you want. The last thing you want when you get ill, if you end up going to the hospital, the last thing that you want to be laying there thinking about is, I hope nothing happens to me because I don't think my spouse is going
1: to
0: be okay.
1: And the number to reach Tom is 888-490-1820. That's 888-490-1820. If you and your spouse haven't sat down with a professional to walk through the survivor income scenario, the tax picture, you know, you mentioned, you know, you're going to lose the Social Security payment, but the mortgage payment isn't going to all of a sudden disappear. The car payment, the other payments you have out there aren't going to be halved in an unfortunate situation in which one spouse passes away. Whether your accounts are structured to protect the one who's left, now is the time. 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
3: 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The content provided is intended for informational and educational purposes only. The views, statements, and opinions expressed herein are those of the individual speakers and not necessarily those of Foundations and its affiliates. The information contained herein does not constitute an offer to sell any securities or represent an express or implied opinion or endorsement of any specific investment opportunity, offering, or issuer. Any discussion of performance or returns is not indicative of future results. Any discussions of specific strategies are for informational purposes services only and have been provided to help determine whether they may be appropriate for your specific situation. If applicable, the primary goal is converting retirement assets into a Roth IRA is to reduce the future tax liability on the distributions you take in retirement or on the distributions of your beneficiaries. Each individual investor's situation is different, and any ideas provided may not be appropriate for your particular circumstances. Comments regarding a particular client's experience may or may not be the same as another client's experience and is not an indication that any client or prospective client will experience the same or a higher level of future success or performance. Foundations only transacts business in those jurisdictions where it's properly registered or is excluded or exempted from registration requirements. Registration as an investment advisor is not an endorsement of the firm by securities regulators and does not mean the advisor has achieved a specific level of skill or ability. Nothing herein constitutes a recommendation that any security, portfolio, or securities or investment strategy is suitable for any specific person. No legal or tax advice is provided. 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
4: 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Thanks so much for tuning in today. So glad you've been listening to us. We've been on the air now for 15 years, and it's going strong. So we just appreciate you guys tuning in. And if you've never heard our show, you're in for a treat. Our main mission is to transform the way that you view and manage your health in order to prevent and reverse sickness, suffering, and disease so you can live to your God-given potential. That's really why I get up in the morning. That's why I do what I do. That's why we've been on the air. That's why we're on TV. And that's why I have a brick-and-mortar building here in St. Louis that's called Health From Within. We're located in Rock Hill at the corner of Manchester and McKnight. And not only are we serving St. Louis, but now we're serving the country when it comes to living a healthy lifestyle, reversing damage in the body, and getting you to live, once again, to your God-given potential. And so imagine a place where you don't have to be worried about the future of your health. You don't have to be worried about that next medication you're taking. The anxiousness about potentially having to get surgery is gone. I mean, can you imagine being confident in your body's ability to heal? Can you imagine that truly, not only believing it spiritually, emotionally, that your body is fearfully and wonderfully made, that it's designed and desires to heal on your behalf, but knowing that physically, not just it's a

and even those people who are listening who are fathers, like you have a big responsibility, and that's to lead your family in many ways. And obviously with this show we highlight health. It's interesting, we see a lot of women coming to my clinic and or wives of our patients coming to the clinic, and they're the driver a lot of the times behind health decisions. And I would like to see more men take the lead on that, from a holistic perspective, instead of just saying, "Hey, I'm fine. It's no big deal. I'm tough. I'll get through it." But actually, truly starting to take action with your health, because more is caught than is taught, right? If you want your spouse or your kids or your grandkids to be healthy, well, you have to lead the charge, and they'll follow you, hopefully, right? And so our mindset behind this is we got to do a self-evaluation. So whether you're a mom or dad on the air today, or you don't have kids, or you're a grandparent, whatever that is, like, just know that if you have a game plan in place to get well, and you complete it, and we're not looking for perfection, but we want progress. If you're continuing to move forward and move that needle, it's only going to get positive results with time. Right, so we focus on the five essentials. One is, what's your mindset when it comes to health? Are you stressed? Are you anxious? What are you thinking about all the time? Right. Secondly is your spine. Your spine is what protects your spinal cord and nervous system. And if your spine is not healthy, your nervous system can't be healthy. So we got to make sure your spine is healthy. And any traumas in the past, even going back to when you were a kid, can eventually show up. And we don't want that. We don't want that for you. And then we look at nutrition. So nutrition is obviously a huge component. Why is that a big component? Is because that's what fuels your body. And if you don't have the right nutrients or fuel to your body, then that's a problem, right? And so our goal is to say, okay, what can we feed the system, nutrients and minerals, that's only going to provide a better healing environment for you, a better healing environment for you. And then we want to make sure that you're detoxifying on a regular basis, whether that's through supplementation and or lifestyle detoxification. I'm going to recommend both, right? And then and the reason why that is, we're in an age where it's absolutely difficult to get away from toxicity, and it's hard to heal from that. And even on a cellular level, we got to make sure your cells are healing and your cells are moving how they should. Good things in, bad things out. And then lastly is we want to look at, make sure you're exercising. Exercise is not a luxury. It's not just to fit into your bathing suit. Exercise is for your heart, for your lungs, it's for your hormones. It's absolutely required that everyone moves on a daily basis. So we have to get out of the sedentary lifestyle and get back to where you need to be. So that is our overwhelming arching. If you look at those things and you're hitting all those parameters that you should be doing, once again, not perfection, but you're focusing on detox here. You're getting your spine taken care of. You're working on blood flow. You're working on your sleep patterns, all those things. Then you're only going to go in the right direction. That is what true health is. Health care means you are caring for your own health and healing. You are in charge of your own health and healing. And you know what? You need a team to help you. Whether that's us, whether that's someone else, but our team is designed and put together by me to be the best of the best of how we're going to actually help you achieve your goals. And that's what we want for you, right? We want you to be able to do that. But a lot of times things get in the way. And one of the things that gets in the way is our own mindset about money. You probably didn't think I was going to talk about money today, but we are. The reason why I'm talking about money today is because I think it's one of those things that is intertwined with getting healthy. People say, "I don't have the money to get healthy. Does my insurance cover it?" Oh, I can't do it if my insurance doesn't cover it. I'll just wait until it gets bad, I guess. Guys, listen, people have a horrible relationship with money, and it shows up all the time when it comes to their health. Health is your number one asset. Health is your number one asset. If you lose your health, you lose everything. You can't go on trips. You can't enjoy your family. You can't enjoy your retirement. Health is your number one asset. I need you to pause and just think about, do your actions line up to that? Do your actions line up to that? That health, true health, not, "Hey, I make it to my doctor to get my prescriptions every month." Oh, "Hey, I get my vaccine."

vaccines. Hey, I'm gonna get surgery on my knee. Hey, I'm just gonna do what my insurance says. Like, that's not true health. That's not true health. That's sick care. That's crisis care. So, are you investing into your health on your own terms? Are you investing in health on your own terms? And listen, most people aren't. So, if you feel like, oh man, this does not feel good, that is normal. That is normal if you've never been confronted with it, right? And so, why do I say health is your number one asset? Because I've seen it take people's joy. I've seen it take people's life, where they're missing out on family functions. They're missing out on going for a walk. They're missing out on travel. They're missing out on just waking up feeling good because we put our faith into our healthcare system, our broken healthcare model with our insurance. And people say, well, and I'll speak at length. So we do seminars in community. Just last week, we did a seminar in community where, we're helping people with neuropathy. And how does that look? How do we get the blood flow back? How do we get the nerves regenerated? Which, by the way, they can regenerate. They can regenerate. Don't believe it if they say you can't. And then, how do we reduce inflammation so they can walk without a cane, walk without a walker, go to bed feeling great, wake up feeling great? And I was speaking, for about an hour on this, and everyone loved it. It was great. I hit insurance. I said the insurance doesn't care about your health. They care about how much money you cost them. They're in bed together with pharmaceutical companies. They're in bed together with the medical doctor, organizations, the medical schools. Everyone's in bed together, right? And everyone knows that. So I said that, and everyone's like nodding, "Yep, that's crazy." And I'm like, it's not me versus you as the patient. It's you and I versus the insurance company, because I would love for them to take care of everything, but we just know that's not how it works. And everyone was in agreement. So then, after the talk, I walk around to the to, around the room. There's about 30 people in the room, and I shaking their hands and introducing them, answering one-on-one questions. And I kid you not, 50% of my conversations were still asking, "Will insurance cover care that they need?" And I said, "Listen, when you realize that the magic white card that's in your wallet, the magic white card in your wallet is no longer magic, that's when you'll start to change. At best, they cover a little bit, but insurance is getting worse and worse. And it's not just your insurance plan. There's not a magic one out there, guys. All insurance is not getting better, whether it's Medicare, Medicaid, Blue Cross Blue Shield, Anthem, whatever. It's just not getting better. So you should have insurance for life-saving care, not for care that gets you better and well. For instance, when it comes to neuropathy, which is burning, numbness, tingling in your hands, legs, or your feet or arm, or feet, hands, legs, feet or arms. They consider neuropathy to be end-stage disease, which means insurance companies expect it to just get worse, to where you need meds, walkers, canes, and wheelchairs, and amputations. So if you're listening right now, and you realize that's kind of what I've had from my neurologist and my primary care doctor, you're not alone. This is why we have a specific program set aside for neuropathy patients that's designed to increase blood flow, reverse nerve damage, reduce inflammation, which then in turns stops things from getting worse, changes your current state of health and function, and reverses where you currently are. And listen, insurance isn't great, okay? But if you start to focus on investing into your body, investing into your health with time, energy, finances, you're gonna get great. You're gonna get great results. And so if you're listening now, and maybe you or a loved one is having a hard time walking, hard time standing, numbness, tingling, burning in your arms, hands, or legs or feet, and you really want someone to get to the cause of the problem and fix it, that's exactly what we do. And so, if you're wanting a new patient appointment, that gives us the exact examination that you need to see if we can help you. We'll check for blood flow, we'll check for nerve damage, and we'll see what your spine looks like because it's all connected. Normally, that's $360, but if you call in right now, it's only $60. 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We're in Rock Hill at the corner of Manchester and McKnight. I'm going to give you this number. I'm going to have you call this number so you can get scheduled. 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
4: 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My name is Dr. Nick Barnes. I'm your host and also the owner of Health From Within. We're a local health center here in St. Louis, bringing you truth about health and healing over the airways. We have so many people that have been listening to our show for years, and I just want to give you a pat on the back, because those patients that say, "I've been listening to you for years, listening to you for years," their health shows it. Their health absolutely shows it. And so I'm just honored for all the calls that came in over break, and for people that are texting in and going to our website, going to our social media, really getting plugged into what we're doing, and really consider us their team, their go-to team of getting healthy. Last segment, we talked about people who are suffering with neuropathy, and it's affecting 25 million people here in America. It's an epidemic right now. It's affecting younger people faster. We also talk about how people are just tied in with their insurance. And I'm telling you right now, insurance is horrible for your health, for your true health care. It's there to save your life. It's there for huge expenses in the hospital. It's there for crisis care. It's not there to get you well. It's not there to get you well. Guys, I've been doing this now since 2008, and the coverage is getting worse across the board. 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We'll go over your health history. We'll go over your health goals. We'll figure out how we can help you, what goals need to be met so we can get your life back. And, or if you're coming from a preventative perspective, you know your body. 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You got to wait. You don't wait till it gets worse. You don't wait till you need a medication. You don't wait till the medical doctor says, "Hey, there's no hope for you to get this surgery." Get checked now. So a new patient appointment in our office is only $60 when you're listening to the radio show. But the catch is, you got to call now. Our team will answer the phone. They'll get you scheduled for a new patient appointment. The number to call right now to get a new patient appointment in our office and save $300 is 314-907-2678. That's 314-907-2678. Guys, huge announcements this week. Just in this last month, I didn't know you guys realized this, but I got published, which is pretty cool. It's been a lifelong dream to get published and write a book. And so I wrote a book. It's on Amazon. It's specifically focused on reversing neuropathy naturally. It's called Reclaim Your Health. You can get it on Amazon right now for only $15, which is great. Ship it straight to your house. We've already seen a huge uptick in sales on this book and people wanting this book. And what I wrote the book about is because I can speak till I'm blue in the face. You and or your loved ones can read everything on Google MD, and you can get analysis paralysis. And so what I did with neuropathy specifically, even if you don't have neuropathy, this can also, these protocols and specific recommendations can go across board to any ailment, but

specifically it's about neuropathy. And so why I did this is because I vetted out all the products. I vetted out all the supplementation, all the therapies, all the cutting edge research. I vetted all that out and said, okay, how do we get this book into people's hands? So for true answers, for true hope, and for true action steps. And that's why I wrote it. So once again, it's called Reclaim Your Health, Reversing Neuropathy Naturally. It's only $15 on Amazon. Look it up. Once again, my name is Dr. Nick Barnes. You can look that up and you'll find it. But make sure you grab a copy for yourself, maybe a loved one, because it's a huge blessing. It already has been. It's returned awesome results for patients who not just are here in St. Louis, but all across the country for neuropathy. And that's one of the things that, you know, I wanted to highlight as well. If you're someone that is local where you can get to our clinic, that's obviously the best. Once again, we're in Rock Hill, corner of Manchester and McKnight. We're here locally to serve you. On average, people drive, you know, 45 minutes to an hour to get to us. But if you have a friend or family member who's 2 hours away, 5 hours away, 12 hours away, whatever that is, we do virtual appointments as well. And what we do is we say, hey, let's get them on the Zoom call. Let's see what's going on and what are some recommendations we can offer to you that you can do from the comfort of your own home, which is awesome. And even here in St. Louis, if you're, you know, in assisted living, or if it's hard for you to get out of the house and you just can't get in the clinic, we offer that as well to you. So make sure you call that number again to get that appointment scheduled, whether it's virtual or in person. The number is 314-907-2678. 314-907-2678. You know, let's get right into something that's happening right now in our society, in our culture, that we got to wake up to. Okay. We talked a little bit about this on a couple of shows. But the idea of, hey, it's just your age. It's just normal for being a man or a woman. That's just normal. It's just no big deal. It's just your age. It's just like everybody else. We all have the same issues. This thing called minimizing, just drives me absolutely insane, because everyone will minimize until it's a crisis. Okay. Why? How do I know that? Because it's human nature. It's human nature to say, I'm not that bad. It's human nature to be like, it always could be worse. It's just human nature for that to happen. And my goal is to not let you think that way anymore. And the reason why you can't think that way is because if you become and do what everyone else is doing and you just accept it, you accept something that's not positive in your life, that is ridiculous. That's spitting in the design that the body is designed to heal. It's spitting in the face of your fear for what if you made. It's spitting in the face that you get to wake up every morning, you get to choose to do something positive for your health, or just accept that you're sick, you're suffering, you're in pain. It's just not okay with me. It's not okay with me. So everyone will get results in my clinic. Everyone gets amazing results in my office, except for the people that say, well, it's just no big deal. I'll just deal with it. Blah, blah, blah, blah, blah. I mean, what a horrible way to think and live your life. And so if you're one of those people, or if you're married to one of those people, or if you know someone of those people, like we call it the Debbie Downers, right? You guys, it's those same people can just change their choices, change their actions. Not a heavy lift. They're very easy to do, and they get amazing results. And so one of those things that we've seen lately that's impacting people that are coming to the clinic is pelvic floor therapy. I know it sounds crazy, but pelvic floor therapy, whether it's for men, for prostate issues, bladder problems, or sexual dysfunction. And for women, it's usually bladder issues, sexual dysfunction, and or digestive issues. And what people are suffering with is crazy. The urgency to go to the bathroom, the leakage where you have to use a pad or a diaper, the inability to get erections, inability for women to have comfortable intercourse, for even bowel movements to be restricted and stubborn. That is a huge concern for us in our society, and it's kind of hush-hush. It's kind of taboo to talk about. Not for me and not for our team. We hit everything head on because this is an underserved population. And there are a couple specific therapists out there that focus on this. But what we found is that we have to use
technology to help this therapy speed up the process and get people better. And so just in the last few months, we've introduced something called pelvic floor therapy. And pelvic floor therapy through a technology, through a device, is what we do in our clinic. So it's non-invasive. It's something that you sit on for anywhere from 15 to 30, 20 minutes. And it's, you just sit there with your fully clothed. You watch something on Netflix in our office, and people are getting incredible results. We just had Diana start pelvic floor therapy. She heard us on the radio show. She started pelvic floor therapy in our office last month, and she goes, "Dr. Nick, I was getting up five times a night to go to the bathroom." And she's in her late 70s. She goes, "I was getting up five times a night going to the bathroom." She goes, "I'm doing everything right. I'm eating. I'm eating clean. I'm exercising. I'm detoxing. I'm getting adjustments. I'm doing everything right." She goes, "But I can't sleep at night. I can't sleep at night." She goes, "So at nighttime, I'll get up five times in the middle of the night. And then when I'm out shopping or at the grocery store, even just on a road trip, I have so much urgency that sometimes I have leakage and I have to use a pad or wear a diaper." And she goes, "I'm in my late 70s. I consider myself to be healthy." She goes, "The doctor said I just need surgery." And she goes, "I'm not getting surgery. So I'm not going to do that. I've heard horrible reactions to surgery, horrible outcomes of surgery." She goes, "What else do you have for me?" So she came in the office, started doing pelvic therapy. In a month, she went from waking up five times a night to once a night. She also just went on a road trip last weekend with her family, 3-hour road trip. She goes, "I went to the bathroom when everyone else did. I didn't have to wear a pad. I didn't have to wear a diaper." And I just think about the people who are suffering out there who don't know where to go, don't know how to communicate it, don't know how to talk about it. Maybe you've gone to your primary. Maybe you've gone to your specialist, and they go, "Well, here's surgery. Here's some Kegel exercises." But no. This therapy that we do in our clinic, once again, non-invasive. You're fully clothed. It's really easy. You just sit there in a private room. Is sending 10 to 12,000 Kegel exercises into the pelvic floor, which is going to help with bladder, sexual dysfunction, colon issues, potentially, and prostate issues for men. And so if you suffer with any of those conditions and you want to see if we can help you with this therapy, call now. I mean, normally it's $360 for a consultation and new patient appointment, but if you call right now, it's only $60. We're located in Rock Hill at the corner of Manchester McKnight. 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If you want results with your pelvic floor that would help with sexual dysfunction, colon health, prostate and bladder health, call right now. It's only $60 for a new patient appointment. The number to call to get that booked is 314-907-2678. That's 314-907-2678 for a new patient appointment, where we'll sit down with you, we'll go over your history, we'll go over your goals, and we'll figure out how can we actually help you. Once again, 314-907-2678. So guys, remember why we do this, why you're doing what you're doing, is that there's a lot of fads out there. There's a lot of concerns out there when it comes to what's the best diet, what's the best detoxification, what are the best supplements, what's the best chiropractor, what's the best neuropathy treatments. And you can become this level of analysis paralysis. Where do I start? That's why one of the biggest reasons why I have this show and we're on TV and we're on social media is because I want to quiet the noise for you. Can you imagine just sitting there and having a blueprint plan put together for you where you know what to do every single day, you know what to do every night, you know how it's going to impact your health, you're committed to those actions, you have a team supporting you, you want to get off those medications? Well, it takes an overwhelming level of health to reduce those medications. Imagine that. Imagine, like, take a deep breath right now where you're sitting. Hopefully, if you're driving, focus on the road, okay? But if you're sitting drinking your coffee and you're like, you know what? I want a better health currently, and I want to stay healthy for the long run. I never want to be in a crisis care system. I don't want to be in a nursing home. I don't want to be on 10 medications. I don't want surgeries. I don't want that stuff, right? So we focus on what we don't want a lot of times. But I want you to sit right now and focus on what you want. So take a deep breath.
Two big deep breaths, all the way in, all the way out, and sit there and imagine having a life full of abundant health that you can walk as far as you want without pain in your feet or your legs or your back. You can fit into that suit or that bathing suit or that dress that you wanted to fit into, that you can avoid medications and surgeries, that when you go to your medical doctor for your annual blood work and exam, that they say you're the healthiest 60, 70, 80, 90-year-old that I know. Imagine waking up in the morning feeling great. Looking great, feeling great. Imagine laying down, putting your head on the pillow at night comfortably without burning sensations in your hands or your arms, without pain in your back, without feeling swollen, inflamed, without headaches. Just imagine that. And imagine that could even be greater than that. What would you want to achieve? How would you get there? That's for you. Call the office now for a new patient appointment, 314-907-2678. We'll be right back after the break.

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5: 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My name is Dr. Nick Barnes. I am your host and also the owner of Health From Within. We are a local health center here in the St. Louis region, bringing you truth about health and healing over the airwaves. And last segment, we covered a little exercise. It's called the Ebenezer exercise, where for your cost of not changing now, what does your future look like? But what is the return on investment for changing now for your future? So we said, you know, can you imagine waking up in the morning and feeling great? Yeah, going on a vacation with your family. Can you imagine achieving those things you never thought you'd achieve? Can you imagine going to the doctor and then not giving you meds? Listen, we make up 5% of the world's population. We take 80% of the world's drugs. Absolutely criminal. 25% of all drug ads or 25% of all commercials are drug ads. Absolutely criminal. It's crazy. If this one doesn't work, take these three. Stay on this for how long? For the rest of your life. Listen, people wait for these specialist appointments. They wait to go to their primary care physician. They wait to go to this whatever doctor is new on the block. And they get a prescription. A pill. A potion. A lotion. That isn't, one, healthy. Two, fixing the problem. And three, going to ever provide healing. Guys, I'm here to tell you that your outcomes and your health are in your hands. It all starts with you. We talked about insurance and how people are just so hell-bent on, my insurance is going to cover everything. Guys, insurance sucks. It's horrible. Not just your insurance. All insurance is bad. And it's getting worse. I've been in practice since 2008. We've been working with insurance for all those years, unfortunately. And guess what? Coverage is getting worse. They're pulling back what you actually need. Meds, surgeries, walkers, canes, and wheelchairs. Meds, surgeries, walkers, canes, and wheelchairs. Try this injection. Guys, just John, a patient just started last week in the office. He heard us on the radio show. He said, listen, Dr. Nick, I've been going to the specialist for my sciatica, my on and off back pain for years. He said, they have degenerative disc disease. They've done this. They've done that. They've given me that medication. They've given me this. They sent me through therapy. Nothing works. I'm kind of at my wit's end. And I go, so what's the last thing you did? He goes, well, I was under pain management. Obviously, I always pause when that happens. Pain management. Okay. So you want to go to a place that just manages your pain and never fixes the problem. What is wrong? How did we get here? How is that acceptable? To me, it's not. And it shouldn't be to you either. So if you've been going to a place that's just managing your pain and not trying to actually improve the healing in your body, which, by the way, is a side effect, helps with your pain, right? Then we got a problem. So John came in. He goes, listen, the doctor won't do any more shots for me. I go, tell me more about that. He goes, well, my primary care physician, my orthopedist, my neurosurgeon, the pain management facility I go to, they said that they can't do any more cortisone injections into my back or epidurals in my back because the medication they're injecting into my spine is tearing down my tissue and weakening my disc space and weakening my joint structure and bones.

Guys, pause for a second. If you have low back pain, neck pain, numbs and tingling, and you're getting meds to hide the problem or injections to mask the issue, that is a problem. And it's not okay anymore. So if you or someone you know has neck pain and back pain or numbs and tingling, and you want to actually fix the problem, it starts with the structure of your spine. If your spine is healthy, your nerves and disc spaces will be healthy. If it is not healthy, and you choose not to do anything to help it become healthy and move well and have better posture and have less nerve interference and take pressure off those disc spaces, it's only going to get worse. So if you have neck pain or back pain, sciatica, numbness, tingling, and you want to see if we can help, it starts with a detailed new patient exam where we're going to see what your spine looks like. Guys, I'm a chiropractor. I don't care if you like chiropractic or not. We're going to get people well. If you've never experienced chiropractic and you're nervous, that's normal. If you've heard one bad story and you're not going to do anything about it because of a bad story, which probably is false and not accurate, then you're not going to get better. So if you want to see if we can help you, our office is in Rock Hill at the corner of Manchester McKnight. We are going to check what your spine looks like with an exam and, most importantly, x-rays. From the front, your spine should be straight, your hips should be even, your shoulders should be even. And from the side, you have to have three 45-degree curvatures in the spine, right? I grew up in a house that, hey, I was told to sit up straight, so I thought your spine had to be straight. But actually, your spine has to have three curves. And so one of the things that we know is that if we lose these curves, it puts more pressure on our spinal cord, disc spaces, and nerves. And so the x-rays will tell us everything. So normally for a detailed new patient exam and report of findings, it's about $360. But if you call into the radio show now to get a new patient appointment to see if we can help you with your pain, it's only $60, which is just crazy. So the number to call for a new patient appointment is 314-907-2678. We'll actually schedule you right there on the call. The number is 314-907-2678. Okay. John's already hopeful. He's like, gosh, if I can avoid taking anti-inflammatories, taking these muscle relaxers and never have to get injections again. And most importantly, he goes, I don't want to be cut on. I don't want to be cut on anymore. I'm so sick of this medical system that just cuts on me and medicates me. It cuts on me and medicates me. He goes, I think I'm becoming insane where I'd keep doing the same thing over and over again and expecting a different result. I go, well, that's the definition. But now, although it's still really early into his care, he's like, Dr. Nick, I'm already moving better. I slept better last night than I have in literally 15 years. And he goes, now I have hope and a direction, and most importantly, a blueprint to rebuild my spine, rebuild my health, and really see my future become brighter. And, you know, we have amazing patients that have been through, you know, the neuropathy care, the neck back pain care, the pelvic therapy care, the weight loss programs, the red light therapy. I mean, we do a lot of things in our office, and we have people that come in every week and say, I heard your show. I listen to it every Sunday. I listen to it on my way to church or after church. And, you know, for those patients that are listening out there, like, it means a lot to me that you tell me that. It means more than I think I portray to you and let you know. But I really appreciate your commitment to your own health. So shout out to you, not just the dads who are listening, but the moms who are listening, the grandparents who are listening. Like, shout out to you guys that are actually doing something for your health, taking your time to invest into your health, whether it's listening to the show, reading the new book that I put out on Amazon, scheduling a new patient appointment, taking your supplements, going for a walk this morning. You know, shout out to you guys, because the next generation needs people to follow, and you guys are leaders in your industry. And, you know, we have a couple awesome patients that are always feeding me great information, and I need to get them on the radio. JR, if you're listening. So, you know, if you know, one of those things that I love is that when patients come to me and say, hey, have you seen this? Have you seen this article? Have you seen this article? Have you seen this? And I'm like, yes, yes, yes. Thank you for being on our team. Thank you for being on our side. And so if you're just kind of fed up with, you know, what you've currently been dealt healthcare-wise and or symptom-wise, and you want to see if someone can help you, that's what we do. I mean, that's what we're here for, right? So if you're suffering with neuropathy, burning, tingling, numbness in your feet, you can't walk, we have specific protocols for that. If you're suffering with

pain and sciatica and headaches, listen, chiropractic is the answer. If you're suffering with pelvic floor issues, bladder problems, colon issues, prostate issues, sexual dysfunction, hormone problems, pelvic therapy is incredible for those results. If you're wanting to lose weight and reduce inflammation in your body, listen, we have a red light therapy protocol that just allows your body to not only detox, but you can actually heal and inflammation can come down. But if you're listening now, you know, I just got to make a change. I don't know where to start. I got to make a change. I wonder if, you know, Dr. Nick and his team can help me with this, or help my spouse, or help my son or daughter or grandkid with this. Listen, that's what we're here for. And one of those people that called in a couple of weeks ago, she called in for her daughter and her grandson. And it was just awesome because the daughter and grandson just showed up to the office after the grandma called. And they go, I don't know why my mom told me to come here or my grandma told me to come here, but if she tells you to come here, then obviously there's a reason for it, and we're going to listen to her. And so now what's crazy is that her daughter, who's in her 50s, her grandson, who's in his 30s, has a game plan to have a different future in her health. I mean, how much do you have to not like somebody to call in for them? And so when I think about people calling in for their friends and family, and for this awesome, nice lady who called in for her own family, she goes, listen, I don't know what you can do for them, but I know you can do something. I know they need your help. I know that they would benefit from this. I just think that's like true love, to bridge the gap between where someone is currently with their health and where they can absolutely be or go to. That's what it's all about. So if you want to schedule a new patient appointment for saving that $300, so it's only $60 for a new patient appointment, the number to call right now is 314-907-2678. That's 314-907-2678. We'll be right back after the break.

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2: 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My name is Dr. Nick Barnes. I'm your host. If you've never heard our show, you're in for a treat. Our main mission is to transform the way that you view and manage your health in order to prevent and reverse sickness, suffering, and disease so you can live to your God-given potential. That's really why I get up in the morning. That's why I do what I do. That's why we've been on the air. That's why we're on TV. And that's why I have a brick-and-mortar building here in St. Louis that's called Health From Within. We're located in Rock Hill at the corner of Manchester and McKnight. And not only are we serving St. Louis, but now we're serving the country when it comes to living a healthy lifestyle, reversing damage in the body, and getting you to live, once again, to your God-given potential. And so imagine a place where you don't have to be worried about the future of your health. You don't have to be worried about that next medication you're taking. The anxiousness about potentially having to get surgery is gone. I mean, can you imagine being confident in your body's ability to heal? Can you imagine that truly not only believing it spiritually, emotionally, that your body is fearfully and wonderfully made, that it's designed and desires to heal on your behalf, but knowing that physically, not just it's a Bible quote, but truly knowing that what are those things that you can do day in, day out that's only going to bring you closer to true healing, true health, no drugs, no surgery, only healing. And who doesn't want that? Listen, everyone wants that. And we're in a state of health care and health concern right now that if you go to a place of sickness, you're not going to get well. Okay, so if you're going to a hospital or urgent care or the ER to try to gain health, you're just not going to get it. Health doesn't come from a pill, potion, or lotion. It doesn't come from a surgery. You know, those things can save your life. Absolutely. Some people may need surgery, but why wouldn't we put that at the last resort, right? Not to be the first resort, but last resort. And so, you know, a couple of announcements this week. One, we're around Father's Day, and that's awesome. So give a big shout out to the dads out there and even those people who are listening who are fathers. Like, you have a big responsibility, and that's to lead your family in many ways. And obviously, with this show, we highlight health. You know, it's interesting. We see a lot of women come into my clinic and or wives of our patients come to the clinic, and they're the driver a lot of the times behind health decisions. And I would like to see more men take the lead on that from a holistic perspective, instead of just saying, hey, I'm fine, it's no big deal, I'm tough, I'll get through it. But actually truly starting to take action with your health, because more is caught than is taught, right? You know, if you want your spouse or your kids or your grandkids to be healthy, well, you have to lead the charge, and they'll follow you, hopefully, right? And so our mindset behind this is we got to do a self-evaluation. So whether you're a mom or dad on the air today, or you don't have kids, you're a grandparent, whatever that is, like, just know that if you have a game plan in place to get well, and you complete it, and we're not looking for perfection, but we want progress. If you're continuing to move forward and move that needle, it's only going to get positive results with time. Right, so we focus on the five essentials. One is, what's your mindset when it comes to health? Are you stressed? Are you anxious? What are you thinking about all the time? Right. Secondly, is your spine. Your spine is what protects your spinal cord and nervous system. And if your spine is not healthy, your nervous system can't be healthy. So we got to make sure your spine is healthy. And any traumas in the past, even going back to when you were a kid, can eventually show up. And we don't want that. We don't want that for you.

0: And then we look at nutrition. So nutrition is obviously a huge component. Why is that a big component? Is because that's what fuels your body. And if you don't have the right nutrients or fuel to your body, then that's a problem, right? And so our goal is to say, okay, what can we feed the system, nutrients and minerals, that's only going to provide a better healing environment for you, a better healing environment for you. And then we want to make sure that you're detoxifying on a regular basis, whether that's through supplementation and or lifestyle detoxification. I'm going to recommend both, right? And then and the reason why that is, we're in an age where it's absolutely difficult to get away from toxicity, and it's hard to heal from that. And even on a cellular level, we got to make sure your cells are healing and your cells are moving how they should. Good things in, bad things out. And then lastly is we want to look at, make sure you're exercising. Exercise is not a luxury. It's not just to fit into your bathing suit. Exercise is for your heart, for your lungs, it's for your hormones. It's absolutely required that everyone moves on a daily basis. So we have to get out of the sedentary lifestyle and get back to where you need to be. So that is our overwhelming arching. If you look at those things and you're hitting all those parameters that you should be doing, once again, not perfection, but you're focusing on detox here. You're getting your spine taken care of. You're working on blood flow. You're working on your sleep patterns, all those things. Then you're only going to go in the right direction. That is what true health is. Health care means you are caring for your own health and healing. You are in charge of your own health and healing. And you know what? You need a team to help you. You know, whether that's us, whether that's someone else, but our team is designed and put together by me to be the best of the best of how we're going to actually help you achieve your goals. And that's what we want for you, right? We want you to be able to do that. But a lot of times things get in the way. And one of the things that gets in the way is our own mindset about money. You probably didn't think I was going to talk about money today, but we are. The reason why I'm talking about money today is because I think it's one of those things that is intertwined with getting healthy. People say, I don't have the money to get healthy. Does my insurance cover it? Oh, I can't do it if my insurance doesn't cover it. I'll just wait until it gets bad, I guess. Guys, listen, people have a horrible relationship with money, and it shows up all the time when it comes to their health. Health is your number one asset. Health is your number one asset. If you lose your health, you lose everything. You can't go on trips. You can't enjoy your family. You can't enjoy your retirement. Health is your number one asset. I need you to pause and just think about, do your actions line up to that? Do your actions line up to that? That health, true health, not, hey, I make it to my doctor to get my prescriptions every month. Oh, hey, I get my vaccines. Hey, I'm gonna get surgery on my knee. Hey, I'm just gonna do what my insurance says. Like, that's not true health. That's not true health. That's sick care. That's crisis care. So, are you investing into your health on your own terms? Are you investing in health on your own terms? And listen, most people aren't. So, if you feel like, oh man, this does not feel good, that is normal. That is normal if you've never been confronted with it, right? And so, why do I say health is your number one asset? Because I've seen it take people's joy, I've seen it take people's life, where they're missing out on family functions, they're missing out on going for a walk. They're missing out on travel. They're missing out on just waking up feeling good because we put our faith into our healthcare system, our broken healthcare model with our insurance. And people say, well, and I'll speak at length. So we do seminars in the community. Just last week, we did a seminar in the community where, we're helping people with neuropathy. And how does that look? How do we get the blood flow back? How do we get the nerves regenerated? Which, by the way, they can regenerate. They can regenerate. Don't believe it if they say you can't. And then, how do we reduce inflammation so they can walk without a cane, walk without a walker, go to bed feeling great, wake up feeling great? And I was speaking, for about an hour on this, and everyone loved it. It was great. I hit insurance. I said the insurance doesn't care about your health. They care about how much money you cost them. They're in bed together with pharmaceutical companies. They're in bed together with the medical doctor, organizations, the medical schools. Everyone's in bed together, right? And everyone knows that. So I said that, and everyone's like nodding, "Yep, that's crazy." And I'm like, it's not me versus you as the patient. It's you and I versus the insurance company, because I would love for them to take care of everything, but we just know that's not how it works. And everyone was in agreement. So then I, after the talk, I walk around to the to, around the room. There's about 30 people in the room, and I, you know, shaking their hands and introducing them, answering one-on-one questions. And I kid you not, 50% of my conversations were still asking, will insurance cover care that they need? And I said, listen, when you realize that the magic white card that's in your wallet, the magic white card in your wallet is no longer magic, that's when you'll start to change. At best, they cover a little bit, but insurance is getting worse and worse. And it's not just your insurance plan. There's not a magic one out there, guys. All insurance is not getting better. Whether it's Medicare, Medicaid, Blue Cross Blue Shield, Anthem, whatever, it's just not getting better. So you should have insurance for life-saving care, not for care that gets you better and well. For instance, when it comes to neuropathy, which is burning, numbness, tingling in your hands, legs, or your feet or arm, or feet, hands, legs, feet or arms, they consider neuropathy to be end-stage disease, which means insurance companies expect it to just get worse, to where you need meds, walkers, canes, and wheelchairs, and amputations. So if you're listening right now and you realize that's kind of what I've had from my neurologist and my primary care doctor, you're not alone. This is why we have a specific program set aside for neuropathy patients that's designed to increase blood flow, reverse nerve damage, reduce inflammation, which then in turns stops things from getting worse, changes your current state of health and function, and reverses where you currently are. And listen, insurance isn't great, okay? But if you start to focus on investing into your body, investing into your health with time, energy, finances, you're going to get great. You're going to get great results. And so if you're listening now and maybe you or a loved one is having a hard time walking, hard time standing, numbness, tingling, burning in your arms, hands, or legs, or feet, and you really want someone to get to the cause of the problem and fix it, that's exactly what we do. And so if you're wanting a new patient appointment that gives us the exact examination that you need to see if we can help you, we'll check for blood flow, we'll check for nerve damage, and we'll see what your spine looks like because it's all connected. Normally that's $360, but if you call in right now, it's only $60. Once again, our office is called Health From Within. That gives us all the information we need to see if we can help you. So if you truly want help with your neuropathy, if you want to see if we can help you, it starts with an exam in the clinic. We're in Rock Hill at the corner of Manchester McKnight. I'm going to give you this number. I'm going to have you call this number so you can get scheduled. The number to call right now is 314-907-2678. That's 314-907-2678. One more time, 314-907-2678.
1: The preceding program is paid for by Health From Within, LLC.

0: Mood. I'm just a little testy today. I don't know what it is.
1: It stands out. It stands out. So this might be a very good subject to be talking about today, with her being a little testy, because you know there's a lot of misinformation out there around this topic, and lack of information, not even just misinformation, but just lack of information. Today we're going to talk about how to feed your gut. We're going to talk a little bit about the microbiome and like what it is and what it does and foods that are good for you.
0: Right,
1: and
0: we get so many questions about this. You know, just from patients, but then also people, you know, contacting us over Instagram or Facebook.
1: Yeah, tons of social media questions.
0: Yeah,
1: I mean,
0: 5 or 10 years ago, nobody knew they had a microbiome, right? And today we're basically obsessed with it.
1: Right. Well, some of us knew it was there.
0: Right. But I mean, it wasn't common knowledge. And I think that as, you know, the general public is learning more and more about the fact that, you know, we have a microbiome and how important it is.
1: These gut bacteria are really, really important.
0: They really are. And so it's becoming more and more of a topic on people's brains. Like, okay, what do I do to actually keep my microbiome in balance?
1: Right. Because, you know, a lot of people out there understand things that destroy their microbiome. And we'll talk a little bit about those things too. Things like, you know, antibiotic use just destroys all kinds of bacteria in your gut and completely disrupts your microbiome. But, you know, I don't think that people realize the magnitude of which that can have, you know, damaging effects.
0: Right.
1: Like, it doesn't take very much to do this. And we ask this question a lot, you know, of our patients whenever we sit down and have a conversation with them. You know, we ask them a history of antibiotic use, and 9 times out of 10, the answer we get is, well, not very many. And we always want clarification. Well, what does not very many mean to you? And we get maybe once or twice a year. And that's when we have to say, well, that's fine. And that may not seem like a lot of antibiotic use, but in the grand scheme of things, over the course of your life, one round of antibiotics disrupts your gut flora for a few years. 2 rounds of antibiotics disrupts your gut flora enough that you need help for your entire life.
0: Right. So you started off saying, okay, that's fine. And really, bottom line is it's not fine,
1: it's
0: right?
1: It's not fine. It's not fine. It's just getting people to understand that it's had a major impact. And more people nowadays, we're seeing more and more people, and maybe it's just the population that we see because they tend to be either sicker or healthier. We don't see the middle of the road as much as we see the really sick and the
0: right,
1: really
0: and we
1: healthy.
0: We talked about that before. We either see people who, you know, have been to a number of doctors and can't find an answer, or really having problems functioning during their, you know, in their daily life, or we have people who are extremely health conscious and are like, I want to know how to stay this way.
1: Right.
0: I want to know how can I prevent, bad things from happening to me, which is, you know, another one of our, you know, expertise.
1: Right. And so these people that are on the sicker end, we're seeing, like I was saying, we're seeing more and more of these people that have been on rounds of IV antibiotics. Well, if you think that oral antibiotics, taking a 10-day course of antibiotics is hard on your gut, just imagine what delivering it straight to your blood does. Holy cow. It's just devastating to an immune system. Now, is that necessary in some cases? Absolutely. Completely agree. If you've got a nasty infection, the only way to knock it out is some IV antibiotics, then by all means, that's what we have to do. And I completely understand that. And I'm not faulting people for having that happen. What's troubling is there is nothing to do after it. Modern medicine, conventional medicine, doesn't have anything to offer after they wipe everything out. They don't know how to look at your gut bacteria. They don't know how to look at your microbiome. They don't know how to test this stuff. It's not that difficult, but they don't have any training in that. They don't know that all of these species of bacteria make a difference and they all play a different role. And if you don't have an entire species of bacteria, which we see many, many times, that completely disrupts things, and the bad bacteria can get out of balance, creating further digestive problems, creating further chronic illness.
0: Right. And I just want to take a step back because I'm not sure that we really fully went over this.
1: We got off on tangents.
0: When we talk about the microbiome, we're talking about the community of microbes living in and on our bodies. It's 100 trillion single cell organisms which outnumbers human

0: cells 10 to 1.
1: Right.
0: So
1: there's 10 times more not you than you that make up you.
0: Right.
1: How's that word? Did
0: right.
1: you,
0: Very
1: did you follow?
0: Clear way of it's saying that.
1: Clear as mud.
0: But
1: that's
0: I
1: right.
0: mean,
1: and the microbiome, I want to back up for just a second there. It isn't just what's in our gut. It is exactly what, it's also what's on our skin.
0: Yes.
1: We have bacteria that are on our skin that protect us and help us as well.
0: Right. And so making sure our microbiome is in balance has become a top priority with a lot of people. And it's for good reason. I mean, our gut bacteria regulate many of the body functions, from creating vitamins, controlling immune system, or brain function. And of course, what many of you have heard of is metabolism and weight.
1: Right. So
0: it's critical to our long-term health.
1: Right. And so what a lot of people don't realize, if you're out there, if you're one of the two-thirds of the population, and so that's the majority of you listening, that are overweight, you could be overweight because your gut microbiome is completely out of balance.
0: Right. And that, I mean, we see all the time people come in and they're trying to do the right things and they're not losing weight and they can't figure it out. This could be a reason why.
1: And it's not that difficult to turn around. The issue with it is finding out what exactly is wrong.
0: Right. Right. And I mean, you say it's not that difficult to turn around. It's not that difficult for us to turn around. It's difficult for us to tell you over the air what you need to do to turn it around, because it's very different for each person.
1: Right.
0: And I think that's why so many people struggle for way too long trying, you know, constantly trying new things to try to figure this out. And, you know, until we get to the root of the problem, which is what we talk about all the time, you're not going to see much headway.
1: Right. Yeah. And you know, we're going to talk about some foods that can be beneficial, but I will preface it now and I'm going to preface it later. It doesn't matter what we say food wise that you should eat. You've got to be tested to figure out if you should be eating it, because if your gut microbiome is out of balance, that means your immune system is on edge. It's working overtime, so you're likely inflamed, which is going to cause you to absorb things improperly or not at all, which is going to lead to further inflammation, which is going to lead to further chronic disease. And unless you know that the food that you're eating isn't making your immune system even more mad, then you're just guessing. You have no clue. You're just like, well, maybe this is good for me. Maybe it's not.
0: Right.
1: Because just like we've said before, just because a food is a health food doesn't mean it's healthy for you. You need to be tested to figure out, should you be eating that piece of chicken or that broccoli or those carrots or sweet potatoes, right? And when people get their results and they change and eat the foods that they're supposed to eat, it's amazing what can happen.
0: Yeah.
1: But you've got to make that change.
0: It needs to be like the baseline of what you do to get healthy. I mean, we've talked about that so many times on the show before, but it's like trying to play the game of life without knowing the rules. And there's no way you can win. You can make some headway, you know, you can gain some, but, you know, you'll end up taking a few steps back. It'll go, I mean, you don't know what the rules are.
1: Right.
0: And how can you possibly win at that? And then you're constantly hearing, well, this person ate this and that was good. And, you know, somebody else saying, well, this is what you need to, you know, feed your gut, like we're going to talk about today. But if you don't know that that's a food that is good for you, you as a unique person, if you don't know that it's good for you, then you possibly are going to do more damage than
1: right.
0: good.
1: You're throwing darts in the dark.
0: Yeah.
1: You have no real idea of whether or not it's going to help you. I mean, the things that we do in today's life, you know, the modern lifestyle and lifestyle choices that we make really, really, really have an impact on our gut and our microbiome as a whole. I mean, our diet that we consume today is basically devoid of all of the things that a gut needs to survive and to thrive, right? If we're eating lots of packaged foods that are highly processed and, you know, things that are pasteurized and homogenized, we're just missing all of the enzymes. We're missing all of the vitamins and minerals that are in that stuff. I mean, yeah, there might be some vitamins and minerals in there, but a lot of times it's fortified. That means that the vitamins and minerals weren't there and they had to put them in there. And when they put those things in there, when companies put those vitamins in there, they're putting in bad forms.
0: Yeah, exactly.
1: They're not putting in the expensive forms of the vitamin that actually work.
0: Right. They're putting what they can put in so that they can list it on the label.
1: That's exactly right. So it's a little frustrating, but that's the game that we have to play, and that's what we're up against. So we've got to take a break. When we come back, we're going to just continue talking about our gut, our microbiome, and things that you can do to improve your microbiome. You're listening to Wellness One.
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3: Hey, and welcome back to the show, everyone. I'm Dr. TJ, and Erin is here with me, and she's, like I said at the beginning of the last segment, she's a little on edge, so she's still on edge. Don't let her fool you. She's in denial right now. You just heard her say, I'm not on edge. She is. So we've been talking today about feeding your gut and things that you can do to help your body's microbiome. And we talked about the microbiome is not just inside the gut, it's also on your skin. It's all encompassing you. And there's 10 times more bacteria in and on you than what makes up you.
4: Right. And we focus a lot on what's actually in your gut because that's where we can see the most damage done or the damage being done the quickest.
3: Right.
4: It's certainly not to say that the microbes that are on your skin are not important because right. They are. And we've talked a lot about that, about the environmental toxins and things, you know, in beauty products and what we're putting on our skin and how that affects, you know, the microbes that are actually living on us. But when we talk about the microbiome in the gut, that's where it's super important.
3: I mean,
4: you know, all disease begins in the gut. I really feel like we can kind of focus back in on any, if you're looking at any disease, almost always you can find some sort of gut issue.
3: Right.
4: And so that's why the microbiome is so important.
3: Right. So,
4: and then that's why it's so annoying that it isn't addressed.
3: Right. And it's really never going to be addressed because
4: by modern medicine.
3: Yeah, modern medicine, conventional medicine is not going to address it at all because they pay zero attention to the fact that, you know, what you eat matters.
4: Because that there's no money in that.
3: No.
4: I mean, and it's really sad to say, but really that's what it comes down to. I mean, if modern, you know, if conventional medicine was focused on getting people healthy, you know, what we do is what gets people healthy.
3: If they were focused on getting people healthy, we'd have a whole lot less sick people.
4: Right.
3: Call me crazy. We'd have a whole lot less sick people. I mean, we have way too many people that are just sick.
4: Right.
3: I mean, yeah, and you can see them. Like, I watch the news. I don't like to, but I watch the news once in a while. And to see them, like, even your local news, just watch them interview someone for a local story and look at how pale the person is, how sunken in their eyeballs look, whether or not they're overweight. I mean, you can tell just by looking at someone that they don't look healthy.
4: Well, and you say that. I do think that you have a different perspective than a lot of us because you point out things a lot of times and I'm like, oh, I see it now. But I think it's become so normal that, you know,
3: I thought you were actually going to make fun of me being pale.
4: No,
3: very, very pale. If you haven't seen a picture of me, Erin and I are both basically transparent. Yeah. We're so white.
4: Our poor child will never have a tan.
3: Yeah. Lincoln is, he's doomed.
4: Yeah. But I think that, you know, and we don't see it. I mean, you know, I think TJ in the office sees it more often. I mean, in my everyday life, I am surrounded by people who for the most part are healthy.
3: True.
4: But you do, you know, like going out shopping, holiday shopping, you see people and there are so many people that we've talked about this before, like what's the right thing to do? Do you stop someone and say, you have heart disease? Do you know you have heart disease?
3: Yeah, you can see it.
4: We don't do it, but we really want to.
3: I really
4: want to know that you have a raging thyroid problem because those are things that you can tell. And
3: or a crazy

0: the hormone imbalance. Oh my gosh.
1: And it's just, yeah, when it's evident physically, you know, by outward appearance that clear, it just, we are really torn and we're like,
0: I really want to go up to them and hand my card.
1: You know, but then we're like, is that offensive? So,
0: yeah. Let us know. Give us your feedback on that.
1: We'd love to know. Like, should we leave people alone? Because that's what we're doing. But it just kills us. We're just like,
0: should I just hand them a card and say, hey, you might benefit from this. This is what we can see from the outside just looking at you.
1: Right. And we're not talking about, like, weight issues. I mean, no one who is overweight doesn't know that they're overweight. I mean, they don't need us to point it out. We're talking about, like, internal issues, like thyroid, heart disease.
0: Visible. There are things that you can see that tell you that someone has thyroid disease, someone has heart disease, or someone has crazy hormonal imbalances. Right. Now, I'm not going to be able to tell if their estradiol is just slightly higher than it should. I can't tell that.
1: Right. But when it gets to a point, you can tell.
0: Absolutely. It's pretty crazy.
1: Yeah.
0: So, anyway, we were saying before the break, last break, which was, you know, I don't know, forever ago, we were talking about, you know, the modern living lifestyle choices that we make as a whole, you know, really is difficult on the bacteria, the whole microbiome. I talked about our diet. It's just, it doesn't have stuff in it. We're eating processed foods. Even when you go out to a restaurant, unless you're eating at a restaurant that you know serves locally sourced organic foods, it's likely processed stuff. Maybe the meat isn't, but I can almost guarantee you that unless you know where the meat is sourced in that restaurant, it's probably CAFO meat, meaning it's you know, animal farm meat. So it's going to be, you know, full of antibiotics, full of growth hormones. It's just going to be really high in omega-6 acids, fatty acids. It's going to be not very good for you. It's going to be very inflammatory. And so even those things are important to know, not to mention the chemicals that we use in processed food. I mean, look up a package of just chips, potato chips. Potato chips used to be potatoes, some sort of oil, and salt. And now we have preservatives out the wazoo, 50 different ingredients.
1: Yeah, and you can still find them that way.
0: Yeah, you can. But most of them are not that way. I mean, the ingredient list is just ridiculously long. And then, you know, ladies, and I guess some guys out there that wear makeup. I mean, makeup is completely full of lead. And not all, but there is a lot of lead in the makeup industry. And the FDA doesn't even say that there's a level that needs to be, you know, that you need to be below for these toxic chemicals in that stuff. It just says, well, you just need to keep an eye on it and keep it as low as you possibly can. That's basically their official stance.
1: Right. Well, and, you know, the same thing with makeup and beauty products is what we talk about with supplements as well. And I know, you know, we've talked about that on the show before. There isn't a whole lot of regulation. I mean, we're kind of just shocked at the amount that companies can get away with. Right. And people don't know. And so companies are able to make all of these crazy claims and nobody's really policing it.
0: We had a patient who was really high in toxic metal. Actually, it was lead. Really high when we tested. And so we just started asking, you know, where are you getting things? I mean, it was high enough that they were currently being exposed. This is an exposure as a child and it just stuck around in their system.
1: You can tell that.
0: You can tell the difference. The testing allows you to tell the difference. And it came out that eventually what we heard was that they had been taking some herbs. And so we're like, you know what? Why don't you bring those herbs in and we will send them off to the lab and have them tested. Sky high in lead.
1: Yes. And these are
0: over-the-counter supplements that they had purchased thinking that it was going to help them.
1: And
0: it was extremely detrimental.
1: First of all, not cheap supplements.
0: No.
1: Second of all, these were not people who were uneducated and they were not people who did not, I mean, they had plenty of money to spend on high, you know, what they thought were high quality supplements. And then to find out that
0: and very well educated in the natural health realm.
1: But that's what's so hard. I mean, we have people all the time that ask us about, you know, how is this brand of supplements or, you know, what do you think? Like, look at the label and it's like the label doesn't tell us that much unless we know how it's processed and we know exactly what their, you know, what their facility is like and what their ingredients are. It's hard for us to give an honest opinion because it's just no one's policing it.
0: Right.
1: And that's difficult. And that's why, you know, we are really picky with what supplements we use.
0: Right. So, you know, not only that, you know, we eat massive amounts as a country of sugar and you know, flour, starches in our diet. I mean, we're consuming 150 pounds of sugar per person per year and 150 pounds of flour per person per year.
1: And it starts really, really young. And I know we've mentioned that on the show before, but that's what's sad is we, you know, I know a lot of parents are really adamant that their children do not have too much sugar. There are also a lot of parents that don't care at all. They're just like, you know, as long as the kid's getting some food in. But even those that are conscious about sugar are a lot of times we see feeding tons of carbohydrates, tons of flour, tons of, you know, Goldfish crackers and, you know, all sorts of things that then the child gets a taste for that. And it's really hard to get them to eat clean later.
0: Right.
1: I mean, and so it just we're setting them up. And then by the time they get to like even their teenage years, they're
0: overweight.
1: Yeah, they're having all sorts of issues.
0: And yeah, they're overweight and they're addicted to just terrible food. I mean, that's the reality of what we're looking at.
1: Because
0: I mean,
1: you don't see the ramifications early on.
0: No.
1: You don't see them for a few years. And so, you know.
0: But we could run blood work on them at 10 or 12 and already see diabetes, heart disease.
1: Yep.
0: You can see this stuff internally. They just can't see it
1: and
0: externally.
1: And we do. You guys, we young children we've had brought in and we're like, well, let's test them. And we have found, you know, sky high candida and like all of these things where we're like, they're, you know, really high triglycerides. I mean, at very young ages. And so it's no wonder that adults are having problems when, you know, we're starting to eat an improper diet at a very young age.
0: Yeah.
1: A lot of times as soon as they're starting solid foods.
0: And what's crazy is, you know, even, I mean, we're seeing this because we have a little guy. Even the stuff that you go to the store and you look at it and it may say that it's, what are they?
1: Oh, I get really frustrated. Oh, you mean like the vegetable wafers?
0: Yeah, vegetable wafers.
1: And
0: then
1: like
0: you
1: that.
0: Look at it.
1: It's
0: and
1: all
0: the,
1: rice.
0: It's rice. It's rice. And then finally, it may be some vegetable flavoring for crying out loud.
1: Yeah,
0: I mean,
1: it's
0: this
1: ridiculous.
0: Stuff, it'll
1: say like sweet potato wafers. And I'm like, it has like some sweet potato in it, but it's rice. I mean,
0: there's enough sweet potato in it to make it orange. That's about it. Right?
1: Yeah.
0: I mean, that's literally what we're, and we get frustrated because, you know, this is just telling me that the general population has absolutely no idea what they're doing to their kid. If they knew, they wouldn't do it.
1: Right. Oh, exactly. I don't think for a second that most parents would. I mean, they're feeding their kids what they believe to be healthy.
0: Right.
1: And, you know, it's just a lot of misinformation.
0: All right, so we got to take another break. When we come back, we're going to continue on our soapbox on how to feed your gut and what's wrong with the
1: and actually give you some with tips
0: with
1: to
0: the
1: how
0: food.
1: To feed your gut.
0: Exactly. 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
5: And welcome back to the show, everyone. If you're just tuning in, today we're talking about how to feed your gut. We've really been ranting more than anything. It's kind of felt good, actually, to just kind of go off a little bit on frustrations with, you know, food, what people have been taught.
6: Right. It's the frustrations that we hear from people all the time. It's the frustrations over the fact that people don't know what they need to do to keep their microbiome healthy.
5: Right. That's right. So, you know, we'll talk a little more about microbiome health and stuff like that. I mean, I heard a great explanation of the gut microbiome, and it was just simply this. Think of your gut microbiome as a garden, and if you don't take care of that garden, weeds will grow. And once weeds take over, the garden is ruined. And that's basically what happens if we're not doing the things that we need to do and eating the right foods and exercising and doing all the things that we're supposed to do to our gut bacteria. And when that gut bacteria gets completely out of balance like that, you're just setting yourself up for chronic disease.
6: Right.
5: It just happens that way. So there are tons of different species of microbes in and on us. There's like 500 to 1,000. There's a bunch. Some of them are very helpful. Some of them are harmful.
6: Right, which is why we talk about keeping it in balance, because it's certainly, you know, I mean, we need a lot of those microbes.
5: Right, that's exactly right. And so there are microbes that are supposed to be there that, as long as they're in small amounts, they're not doing any damage. They are beneficial to us, you know, in their small amounts. But if we are missing a species that keeps those guys in check, then the bad guys take over and become problematic for us.
6: Right. So we see people all the time. I mean, when somebody can come in with, you know, two people with, you know, pretty much the same symptoms, and one may have not enough of, you know, a certain good bacteria in their system. Another one may have way too much of a bad bacteria in their system. That's why the testing is so important. And that's why when you get to a certain point, this is really difficult to do on your own, because they cause very similar symptoms, and it's hard to know exactly what needs to happen in order to get you back in balance.
5: Yeah, and it causes very similar symptoms because there are an infinite number of things that can happen to the human body, but there are only a few ways for our body to respond. So the key is knowing where the damage is coming from, so then we can fix that, because the responses are often very similar.
6: Right, and well, we talked about that on various shows before, how, you know, so many different symptoms can lead back to one disease, and so many, and one symptom can be a whole bunch of different diseases.
5: Right.
6: It goes both ways. And I'm not sure, I mean, hopefully that makes sense to people. That's why the testing is crucial, because it's really hard to say, you know, oh, well, you have a headache, this is what it is. And we get questions like that from people all the time. And we really do encourage people to reach out to us on social media and

0: by email, and so many of you do. And I would love it if we were able to say, oh, this is what you have going on. And every once in a while, we'll get a question where we're like, oh, this is probably what it is. You know, we recommend getting tested, but you might also want to eliminate this or want to, you know.
1: Right.
0: But most of the time, it's something where it's so, you know, general that, you know, it could be so many different things. We're like, we really can't give you, I mean, I'm sorry, but our best advice is come in and let's talk about it, because
1: right.
0: we just can't pinpoint it,
1: and
0: I through an email.
1: I think that mentality stems from, that's the way people have always been dealt their hand when it comes to going to the doctor. They go to the doctor with a problem. The doctor looks at them and says, this is your problem. Here's your pill. And they seem to know unequivocally, and they never waver, and they don't take into consideration that it could be a whole host of other things that are there. It's almost impossible to figure that out. I mean, people come in
0: without testing.
1: Without testing. And even with testing. So, like, I use mono as an example. There are a couple of different viruses that can cause mono. There's only one that people actually have ever really heard of. But when they test you to find out if you have mono, if you do have the sickness, they just test you to see if you have mono. They don't test you to figure out which virus actually caused it.
0: Because they don't care, because they're going to treat it the same.
1: Right, exactly. And they're going to miss the mark, and then you're going to be left with all this residual stuff because we didn't actually help the immune system fight the bug.
0: Right. And it's the same thing. And we talk about this with thyroid a lot. You know, they check a couple of things and they're like, you know, that's all we need to check, because if they're off, we're giving you this medication. Doesn't matter why they're off, because we're going to give you this medication. It's, you know, we see this with so many things. And that's why I think that's one of the reasons why we're so good at what we do. I mean, that's why, you know, so many people continue to come to us. So many of our patients refer people to us, and doctors refer people to us. But it's also, I mean, why I think it probably is frustrating to some people. And I don't know that. People are always very kind when we respond to them. But, you know, in my mind, I'm thinking, I wonder if it's frustrating to people when we respond and say, I'm sorry, we don't have enough information. We really recommend that you come in and see us where we can figure this out. I think people want to have a healthcare provider that looks at them as a unique individual. But I also get the human need to have an answer.
1: Right.
0: You know, you just, okay, I have this, like, tell me what it is. And we would love nothing more than to be able to do that. But it's, we can't give you an accurate answer without fully testing most of the time.
1: Right. So back to our bacteria in our body and on our body, you know, we've got to keep this stuff in balance. So what we really want to do is encourage our good microbes in and on our body by feeding them, right? We feed them the things that they need. We give them the food that they need. We play in the dirt for the things that are on our skin. It's good for us to have this exposure to allow these bacteria to all work in synergy, right? So, you know, the good bacteria, I mean, it doesn't take a genius to know that the good bacteria want healthy, whole, organic foods. That's what it wants, right? We want
0: what it knows how to deal with.
1: Right. We want our body wants high, and the microbes want high fiber, high nutrient content without artificial ingredients.
0: Doesn't know how to deal. They weren't made to deal with artificial ingredients.
1: Right. And so, you know, people ask, fiber gets a lot of traction, and people ask, well, you know, how do I increase my fiber? I mean, there are a ton of foods that help with fiber. But again, I'm going to preface this. Just because we recommend a food here that has high in fiber doesn't mean that the food's actually good for you, right? It can actually be problematic. But apples, artichokes, broccoli, cabbage, celery, garlic, figs, they're all high in fiber, right? I mean, we get into, you know, lentils and kale and pumpkin and spinach, all this stuff is high in fiber. Right.
0: Avocado, there are a bunch of them.
1: Yeah.
0: Coconut and foods made from coconut.
1: Right. And then there are things that our gut bacteria, you know, really like. Fermented foods really can have a beneficial effect on our gut bacteria. But I'll tell you, there are people who, if they eat fermented foods, they get really bloated and get really, you know, sick, and they don't feel well. But types of fermented foods that we're talking about, things like sour

0: sauerkraut. You know, some people pickle vegetables, right? Kimchi, miso, tamari, tempeh, tofu, all of these things are very good fermented, cultured foods, right? That can really feed our gut bacteria and our microbiome.
1: Right, unpasteurized apple cider vinegar, which I know a lot of people have heard of apple cider vinegar being good, and this is one of the reasons why, because it's fermented.
0: But if you have an issue with vinegar, or if you have a yeast overgrowth, this may be a big problem if you consume this stuff, right? If you've got SIBO going on, this can just set this stuff off like nobody's business. So if you're one of these people that you try these fermented foods and they create more of a problem, you need to get that checked out because you've got something going on. It shouldn't do that to you.
1: Right.
0: Right. These are you know, things to just keep in mind. It's really important to do. But, you know, we also get people that come into the office that are like, all right, I'm eating well. I'm eating the right things. You know, what is there anything that I can do? And, yeah, that's where we have things like prebiotic or probiotic supplements. Prebiotics feed the good microbiome, the good microbes. Probiotics are the actual bacteria themselves. People always ask, what's the difference between prebiotics and probiotics? Prebiotics is food. Probiotics is the actual bug itself, right? And so, you know, figuring out what you need, that's where a functional medicine practitioner can come in very handy. And that can help steer you in the right direction because, you know, like we said, not all supplements are created equal. Not all of them are the same. There are a bunch of different kinds. There are different strains of bacteria in these things. So you want to know and dig down in there, like, how does your garden grow? That's really what we want to know. Like, what's going on in there? How's your gut bacteria? What's out of balance? What needs to be replaced? Right. So we'll dive into this. We've got to take another break. We'll dive into this and talk a little bit more about these bacteria in your gut. And then we're going to talk about some things not to consume, things that are bad for you, regardless of your microbiome status. Right. You're listening to Wellness One.

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6: Hey, and welcome back to the show, everyone. If you're just tuning in, we have been talking all show about your gut, your microbiome. We've gone off on rants about food. We've ranted about baby food, and I mean the misrepresentation of the food based on, you know, the names of things. It's just been very frustrating. But
7: right, and so far we've talked about, you know, things to feed your microbiome, like food high in fiber, you know, fermented or cultured foods, and we talked some about pre and probiotics.
6: Yeah, and so, you know, when we're dealing with gut health, one of the things that we want to do, and we have to pay very close attention to, is if your gut's dysfunctional, we first have to figure out what's going on, what's wrong, and then find out what we need to take out. We've got to remove the bad stuff, whatever's going on. We've got to get rid of that. And then we've got to heal and seal that gut. And there are different ways to go about healing and sealing that gut. There's no just set thing. Everybody's a little bit different. Everyone's needs are a little bit different, but we've got to heal and seal that gut. And then we've got to repopulate that gut. We've got to put the good bacteria back in. We've got to give it the food that it needs to grow and flourish. And we've got to, you know, we may use things like probiotics, and, you know, there are different, like I said before, there are different types of probiotics out there. They have different strains in them. We may use them for different things. There's just a whole host of things that need to be, you know, going on there. But in general, when we're trying to, you know, help our good gut microbes grow and take care of things, you know, coconut food and foods from coconut, things like medium chain triglyceride, is a great supplement to help feed the gut bacteria. What it does is it helps decrease inflammation going on in the gut, and it helps to get rid of bad bugs while feeding the good stuff. It's really kind of cool how it works. You know, if you're not ready for it and you take MCT oil, it can cause an upset stomach. Yes. In some individuals. So we have to be very careful. It can cause things like diarrhea, and, you know, lots of stomach gurgling and pain and stuff. So, you know, again, if you're one of these individuals, you've heard that an MCT oil can be very beneficial and you've tried it and it did not work for you, you weren't ready yet. You were trying to go too far, too fast, too soon. However it was, you stepped over a few things that needed to be done first. And so, again, working with a good functional medicine practitioner that understands all of this stuff and how these things work together is extremely important, right? Another one out there that helps is glucomannan. It's a fiber from a root. It helps bulk up food. It really helps with constipation. There are a lot of people that can't tolerate glucomannan. It can create bloating and just be straight up uncomfortable for a lot of individuals. So again, if this happens to you, figure out what's going on, fix it, because if your gut is healthy and functioning, it should not create an issue
7: for you. Right, and if you are okay with it, it really helps with weight control. And we know that it's one of the reasons why people you know, gravitate towards glucomannan. Isn't glucomannan in... like, there's like a noodle. Do you know what I'm talking about?
6: No.
7: It is. I'm pretty sure. Like, it comes in a bag and it looks really gross. It's like already a wet noodle. And it's like in a plastic. I wish I knew what it was.
6: Maybe
7: like magic
6: so.
7: Noodle or something.
6: I think you're right. I think it is something like that. You've asked me about that before. And I
7: because I
6: I've
7: remember one time looking at it and being like, this is.

0: man. And that's like what it is.
1: Right.
0: And so some people swear by it and they're like, this stuff is amazing. And there are other people who are like, this is the worst product I've ever had.
1: When you cook it, it's kind of like tofu. It takes on the flavor of what you're cooking with. Yeah. Mm-hmm. Yeah. I think you're right. I think it is magic noodle or something like
0: Someone
1: will correct us if we're wrong.
0: Right. But it comes in a plastic bag in liquid. And so it's like, they're like already looking like wet noodles. It looks gross, but I mean, if it works for you, then that's great. Yep.
1: So, switching gears a little bit, so what do you not feed your microbiome, right? Simple stuff. We all know this stuff. Don't eat processed packaged foods, right? Don't eat refined grains, especially wheat. It's terrible for you. Sugars, things like high fructose corn syrup, terrible. Refined oils, awful. Antibiotics, except when absolutely necessary.
0: Yes, when absolutely necessary, antibiotics are wonderful.
1: Right.
0: Other than that, way too many of us, and we hear this all the time, people saying, you know, the way to tell a good doctor is if, you know, well, he actually gives me antibiotics when I need it. It's like if a doctor, you know, kind of takes a step back and says, I'm not sure you're ready for it. A lot of people look at it like, what a horrible doctor,
1: right.
0: Which is so, I mean, we talk so much about conventional medicine. I also get that a lot of conventional medicine doctors are in a tough boat. You know, I mean, and we'll do antibiotics in our office, but it's specific circumstances.
1: Right. That's right. That's exactly right. So then there are other things that can damage our microbiome that you may not even be thinking of. Things like, you know, we talked about antibiotics, but there's antibacterial soap that destroys the bacteria on our body, right? Alcohol sanitizers, things like Purell, destroy the microbes on our gut. Some other things that can really mess things up that we can take: anti-inflammatories. Ibuprofen, Advil, aspirin, you know, acid blockers really disrupt it. That's a big one that, you know, I don't think a lot of people really pay a lot of attention to, right? They're just taking it and that's just, you know, well, I've been on it for 30 years or 40 years. That's just one of those things. Refined oils are another one. You know, we've got to pay attention to the soybean oils and the corn oils and canola oils that we're consuming. They're everywhere, right? So that's, I mean, there's just a lot of stuff that can affect from that standpoint. And then, you know, lastly are things like sleep and exercise, right? And stress levels. All of these things can really alter our gut and our microbiome. I mean, we got to make sure that we're getting enough sleep, 7 to 8 hours. If you're not getting 7 to 8 hours, you are just depriving your body of what it needs to heal and repair. Things like belly breathing, meditation, yoga, all of these things are great for decreasing stress levels. And that stress causes a gut imbalance.
0: Right.
1: We know that it does.
0: I mean, so many studies have now shown that stress has a direct impact on our microbiome. And I think that's sort of intuitive. I think when you hear it, you're like, yeah, that makes sense. I mean, how many people, when you're stressed out, can, you know, start having stomach issues?
1: So
0: it's very clear in that, or, you know, or whatever else happening to your body physically, you know, you have physical symptoms. A lot of times that starts, you know, in your gut. And I think that we know that, but it's something to always keep, you know, at the forefront of your mind, because it is, you know, just another reason to keep stress in check.
1: Right. And it's funny. So we have some questionnaires that we'll give people and they will report to us before we have them fill out the questionnaire. No, I don't have a lot of stress in my life. And then when they fill out the questionnaire, their stress level's actually off the chart. And they're like, literally just the other day, I had a person in the office that said, you know, I guess I didn't realize that I was as stressed as I am, because the results of the questionnaire were just like, oh my gosh, you are beyond stressed. And she verbally said, I don't feel that stressed. I don't feel that level of, you know, stress that you're talking about. And there's so much stress that's internal that it's just crazy what happens to us and what we perceive as stress and what's actually stressing our body. Two completely different things. But I digress. And that's about all the time that we have for today's show. I want to thank everyone for listening. If you want more information, visit our website, theinstituteofnaturalhealth.com. Follow us on Facebook and Instagram. We post stuff up there all the time. You can call our office, 314-293-8123. You know, shoot us an email. We like to hear from you. We do our best to get back to you as quickly as we possibly can. But yeah, that's about all the time we've got for the day. For Aaron, I'm Dr. TJ. This has been Wellness One. Thanks for listening.
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4: Still battling, I'm Paul Stevens, Fox News. The U.S. launching new airstrikes against Iran, retaliating for some previous strikes by Iran.
5: The United States conducted another round of airstrikes against Iran overnight after the IRGC targeted shipping vessels in the Strait of Hormuz. According to U.S. Central Command, a variety of different targets were hit, including Iranian military surveillance infrastructure, communication systems, air defense sites, drone storage facilities, and mine layer capabilities. The president posted to Truth Social shortly after the strikes, saying United States aircraft just struck Iranian missile and drone storage locations and coastal radar sites for violating the ceasefire agreement again. It is very possible that they will never learn. The president goes on to say there may come a point when we are no longer able to be reasonable and will be forced to militarily complete the job that we very successfully started. If that happens, the Islamic Republic of Iran will no longer exist.
4: And again, Fox's Trey Yingst in Tel Aviv. Of course, all this straining the initial deal between the U.S. and Iran as they try and work and finalize a more permanent peace agreement. President Trump scoring another primary election win, this one in Louisiana on Saturday.
6: Congresswoman Julia Letlow, who is backed by the president, won Louisiana's Republican U.S. Senate primary on Saturday. She defeated State Treasurer John Fleming in a runoff. Letlow will face Democrat Jamie Davis in November. Letlow's victory caps Trump's primary efforts to unseat Republicans he's unhappy with. Kentucky Representative Thomas Massie, Texas Senator John Cornyn, and five Indiana state senators all lost re-election bids last month to challengers Trump-backed. Deborah Valentine, Fox News.
4: At the World Cup today marks the start of the knockout round. It's officially win or go home. That begins with South Africa and Canada squaring off 3 p.m. Eastern time at SoFi Stadium in Los Angeles. 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
13: 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One of my favorite guests is on the line. We've got Chris Killam, also known as the Medicine Hunter, standing by now. CNN calls Chris the Indiana Jones of natural medicine because he's constantly scouring the globe searching for natural remedies. You may have seen Chris on the Dr. Oz show or maybe on PBS or CBS and also on Fox News where he does a health segment. He's been featured in the New York Times and also on ABC's 2020.

0: Anyway, Chris is joining us today to discuss not one, but three of the hottest nutritional ingredients out there on the market today. Even better, he's teamed up with Purity today to give away a complimentary bottle to everyone out there in the listening audience. So do not, I repeat, do not change that dial. But first, a quick introduction. Chris Killam is an author and an educator. He's written 14 books. He's conducted research in over 30 countries. Again, he's been on with Oprah and Friends and Dr. Oz. Chris, welcome back to the show.
1: Thank you so much. It's always a pleasure to have a great conversation with you.
0: Now, most of us are super busy these days. We want to stay healthy, but quite frankly, it can be daunting, you know, with all the different supplements out there. Now, Chris, you've traveled all over the world learning about different natural remedies. So you really know which ingredients to look for. So tell me this, besides a good multivitamin and some fish oil, maybe a few other things, go into the three super hot nutrients you've been so jazzed about lately.
1: Well, I'm happy to do that. The three super nutrients, as we like to say, are a green tea extract, a turmeric extract called curcumin, and an extract from red wine called resveratrol. And apropos of what you said about my traveling around the world, I've extensively investigated these in their host countries. So I've been in the green tea plantations of China and India and worked with top researchers of this ingredient in those countries. With turmeric, I've been deeply involved with turmeric researchers in India and seen all of that. And with resveratrol, I've worked with scientists in Europe and also in California and Chile and South Africa, all of which are major red wine producing areas. So I've had the opportunity to investigate these things in the field, meet with the top scientists, and my conclusion is that green tea, curcumin from turmeric root, and resveratrol from red wine are remarkable health-enhancing agents that everybody can benefit from in a very, very substantial way.
0: Now, Chris, let's talk about these big three. And it's interesting that they're all found in our diet and all are considered superfoods. The green tea, the curcumin, the resveratrol. Why did you want to combine the three? There's always a method to your madness, if I can say it that way, because you combine these things together. You call it a real game changer.
1: Well, you know, when I look at these, there actually isn't a reason to put them all in separate products. They do go very well together. As you said, they're all food derived.

0: extract and resveratrol in one product with truly meaningful amounts of each one, mm-hmm. and not have to go out and basically buy a shopping cart full of stuff.
1: Now, let's dive into the headlines and the research, especially on this green tea, because it's absolutely amazing. I know in Asia they've been using it for thousands of years for healthy aging. But what are you seeing recently in the press? I know you told me the Nutrition Research Journal in its July 2012 issue revealed that green tea significantly increased plasma antioxidant activity and whole blood glutathione. Can you recap some of these headlines and tell me why you're such a green tea advocate?
0: Okay. What you just said about increasing plasma antioxidant activity is really critical. There are many antioxidants that people consume that don't actually wind up in the body, or they don't wind up in the body in any significant amounts. The green tea antioxidants, which we know are among the most highly beneficial antioxidants in the entire world, are very well absorbed. They improve plasma antioxidant activity. That is the blood concentration of antioxidants. So what happens is you get this great concentration of antioxidant substances, which are protective compounds, floating around in the body and protecting the cells of your body, your organs, every part of your body, from premature destruction due to exposure to environmental pollutants and things in the diet. With regard to the whole blood glutathione, when we take in the right antioxidants, and not all antioxidant compounds are the right antioxidants, our bodies produce more of its own super protective compound called glutathione. So you take in the green tea extract, you build the antioxidant activity in your blood, and you also cause your body to produce this enormously beneficial, very well-studied, very powerful protective substance called glutathione. So it is remarkable. This isn't something that most high antioxidant foods or supplement ingredients do, but it does happen with a concentrated, properly made green tea extract.
1: All right, let's switch gears and talk about this curcumin, which is number two on your list. And by the way, these three ingredients are all found in the new green tea combo formula. We're going to be offering a free bottle in a few minutes, but talk to me about the curcumin, which is spelled C-U-R-C-U-M-I-N. Now, most people haven't heard of it, but scientists and researchers know it's one of the most powerful superfoods on the planet. It can positively influence our DNA, maintain joint comfort, healthy inflammation, and more. Can you share some of the incredible headlines on curcumin and tell us why you use this? And we talked about this off air a few minutes ago, this patented curcumin with greater absorption.
0: Okay. Well, first of all, I think while people might not know the term curcumin, they may well know turmeric root, which is a yellow spice, and it shows up in curries, and it's part of the 5,000-year-old Indian Ayurvedic system of medicine. I've been studying turmeric and its derivative curcumin since the 1970s, and I'll say this right off the bat, that there are almost no plant materials in the world as extensively studied as this. A couple of thousand studies can be found in the scientific and medical literature. We know that curcumin is powerfully antioxidant. We know that it has a remarkable capacity to protect the liver, and the liver is our primary detoxifying organ. It greatly enhances joint health. So if people are experiencing joint discomfort due to overuse, this really helps to relieve that. And it's also what we call cardioprotective. It helps to protect the heart. It helps to maintain normal, healthy cholesterol. And one last thing that is really kind of astounding is that curcumin actually causes your body to produce what are called neuroprotective factors in the brain. So it causes your body to produce these agents in the brain that protect the actual tissue of the nerves and the brain itself. There's almost nothing else that we know of that does this. Specifically, the curcumin that you mentioned offers about 7 times the absorption of other curcumin. So when you take 250 milligrams of this stuff, you get about 7 times the activity that you would if you took, say, a comparable amount of another curcumin extract. So this, in my opinion, is one of the most life-enhancing, protective, totally beneficial substances on

0: Earth, and it has just decades of scientific and medical studies to back it up.
1: Now, Chris, I know that we talked already about the green tea in the curcumin in your new green tea formula, which Purity is giving away for free today. But first, tell me about the third nutrient on the list, the resveratrol, which is super hot right now. Share with us some of the headlines and the science behind resveratrol. I know the French love it, but why is it on your short list?
0: Well, resveratrol is one of those remarkable compounds that I just sort of shake my head at how many different things it does. It is found in grapes, in wine grapes. It also shows up in cranberries. What we know about resveratrol is that, like green tea and also like curcumin extract, it's profoundly antioxidant. But more than that, it shows significant properties. When you look at some of the things in the body that happen during aging as a result of fat accumulation in tissue and insulin sensitivity, resveratrol helps to protect against those things. It's a powerful immune regulator. And you know, our immune system is responsible for keeping us healthy. It is remarkably beneficial for the heart. And this is why it's considered one of the keys to the so-called French paradox. You know, the French drink a lot of red wine, they eat a lot of cheese, they smoke cigarettes, and they stay slim and they have good cardiovascular health, which just seems completely unfair. But resveratrol appears to be key in that. And additionally, there is a brain benefit, like there is with the curcumin, with blood flow to the brain. So when you take resveratrol, you get brain blood flow. This means you get more oxygen to the tissues of the brain. So this is on my short list for all those reasons and for about a dozen more that would just plain take too long to explain.
1: All right, again, we're talking with Chris Killam, also known as the Indiana Jones of natural medicine, sometimes called the medicine hunter as well. Chris, let's laser in on how this wonderful formula that you created in conjunction with Purity Products. I know that Purity's been in business now for, what is it, over 20 years. They've got a top rating from the Better Business Bureau, and people can get a complimentary bottle of this green tea CR today. We'll give that number out in a few minutes. But first, Chris, before we tell our listeners how they can get their very own complimentary bottle of green tea CR, tell me this. If you wanted to buy this green tea plus the patented curcumin plus the resveratrol, I mean, you'd spend close to probably at least $75 for all three bottles in the store. And yet today, Purity Products is giving away a free bottle. How are they able to do this?
0: Well, you can consider it kind of a smart bet. And what I mean by that, first of all, Purity's big, but they're also very strategic. They know that if a person who's listening will pick up the phone, call in and get their free bottle, and it really is free, as yep, in it doesn't cost you money, if that person will try the product, take it as recommended, they're going to feel it. And when they feel it, they're going to say, gee, I want this as part of my regular daily regimen. 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
1: 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Okay, Chris, talk about some of the headlines just on the green tea that we didn't get to yet. I understand that dieters just love green tea because it supports healthy fat metabolism. Is that right? And what does the research say about green tea when it comes to weight management?
0: Well, this is one of the especially wonderful things about green tea. We know that green tea has thermogenic properties. That is, it has heat-generating properties in the body, so it actually causes your body to burn more calories. So when you eat a meal, you're going to burn more calories from that meal as a result of taking a good, well-made, concentrated green tea extract. In addition, it has specific fat oxidation properties. It actually burns fat. I'm not suggesting that you're going to lose 20 pounds in a week, but I am saying that this is going to help your body to metabolize fat more efficiently. Over time, taking a green tea extract can help you to have a better fat to lean muscle ratio. So from a weight control standpoint, this is very good news. Additionally, green tea helps to stabilize blood glucose or blood sugar. And unstable blood sugar is one of the contributing factors to increased weight. So by stabilizing blood sugar, you have an effect on weight control and weight management. So it's really quite remarkable stuff. You need enough of it. We've got enough of it in green tea CR. It has to be the right extract. We've got the right extract. But the science is there for healthy weight management.
1: All right. Now, Chris, you say that with Purity's formula, it provides you with about 3 cups worth of green tea in each 2-capsule serving. So you get all of the green tea's concentrated benefits for energy, for heart health, for alertness in just 2 caps. Plus, you get the curcumin and the resveratrol, too. So it's easy. You call it your daily shortcut to better health. Explain this idea of a healthy shortcut and explain some of the top benefits as well.
0: Well, I mean, you could, for example, drink 3 cups of good concentrated green tea each day, eat at least 1 really rich curry made with a lot of turmeric root, and drink a couple of glasses of red wine. You could do that every day. Most people will not do that every day, but they still might want the benefits of 3 of the biggest superstar protective health-enhancing nutrients on the entire planet. So when I call this a daily shortcut, I'm simply saying that you can get in a capsule, in a good capsule, what you'd otherwise have to get by drinking a few cups of tea, eating at least 1 large, you know, turmeric-laden curry every day, and drinking a couple of glasses of concentrated red wine.
1: Again, we're talking with Chris Killam, the medicine hunter. Now, in this new green tea CR formula from Purity, it's really about the research. Share with us some of your favorite studies and the headlines on the curcumin that we didn't get to yet. I know this is one of your favorite ingredients for joint comfort and even for brain health.
0: Well, I especially like the liver protective, heart protective, and joint modifying properties of this stuff. The liver is our greatest detoxifying organ, and we know that we're constantly bombarded by toxins in the environment. In fact, blood studies show that newborn babies contain 200 industrial pollutants in their blood at the time of birth. So we need a functioning, super healthy, very strong liver. We might not think about our livers that much, but we need that. Mm-hmm. And we know that curcumin protects the liver. It keeps it strong. From a cardiac standpoint, it's highly beneficial for the heart. It's very good for maintaining healthy cholesterol and healthy platelet levels. And from a joint standpoint, we have innumerable studies showing overall improvement in joint health and relief and stable inflammatory activity, better joint mobility as a result of taking curcumin. I like the brain protective studies as well. You know, curcumin delivers all this. So I regard it as one of the single most important things that you can put in your body. And I'm very well aware that most people are not going to eat enough raw turmeric root to get the benefits that they should and that they can get from a concentrated curcumin extract.
1: 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Purity knows that once you experience the benefits of Green Tea CR, you're not going to want to miss a day of taking it. 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Call now. All right, back to the show. Chris, I don't want to get too technical here, but these antioxidants in green tea are classified as polyphenols. And they really are super powerful and well-respected by scientists. But in this Green Tea CR formula, there's more. It's got the green tea, it's got the curcumin, the resveratrol that we talked about, plus grape seed extract, bioflavonoids, vitamin C. Can you talk to me about this array of really super antioxidants and polyphenols that you've put in the formula?
0: Well, yeah, I won't say that we kind of went overkill, but I will say that we really, really developed an efficient, comprehensive program here. Grape seed extract contain a group of highly specialized antioxidant compounds that not only do much of what I've already described, but also enhance the physical integrity of tissue in the blood vessels and the skin. So we put those in there for extra boost in antioxidant activity, but also for a specific type of activity that isn't as much addressed by the green tea, the curcumin, and the resveratrol. The bioflavonoids enhance the overall activity of vitamin C, and vitamin C itself is one of the most important nutrients that we can possibly take in. So I would say that we were very, very thorough. You know, when we went through what could be in this product, we said, you know, what would happen if we put in grape seed extract, bioflavonoids, and vitamin C? We realized that we would have an utterly superior formula. And just to reiterate, I want people to experience dynamic health. I want people to feel great. This formula, the Green Tea CR, will make you feel great. And that's the purpose of it.
1: All right, Chris, I love this Green Tea CR combination formula. And remember, the CR stands for curcumin and resveratrol. I love that with this complimentary bottle today, our listeners can get started for free. That's great value. What would people expect to pay if they bought all of these separately in the store?
0: Well, I think if they bought high-quality products that contain these ingredients, they'd be into it for about $75 or so, possibly even $80.
1: Yeah.
0: So they'd wind up spending appreciably more than they're going to spend on the Green Tea CR formula. And they still wouldn't get the grape seed extract. They still wouldn't get the pine bark extract, the bioflavonoids, or the vitamin C.
1: Chris, what kind of results can people expect to see? What can they expect to feel once they start taking this formula?
0: I think that people will feel greater joint mobility and comfort. I think they'll feel more energy. Because these ingredients also help to stabilize and maintain natural, healthy blood sugar control, I think they'll have more sustained energy throughout the day. And I would just suspect that people will have an experience of greater vitality. When you have a more highly functional immune system, you just feel more energy and better overall. It's kind of, you know, like those days when you get up and go, wow, I feel great. This is a wow, I feel great formula.
1: Now, Chris, the Green Tea CR, let me get this straight. It provides about 3 cups worth of green tea in each 2-capsule serving. Plus, you get the antioxidant equivalent of several servings of fruits and vegetables. Plus, you get the resveratrol and the joint comfort and brain function benefits of the curcumin. I mean, wow, all in one formula. In the last 2 minutes, talk to me about this shortcut to better health and why you want everyone listening to this program to call now for that complimentary bottle of Green Tea CR.
0: Okay. Fortunately, there's an immense body of science that has been growing steadily for the past 20 years, and it's really rich science now. We know that of the various plant-derived substances that exist, green tea extract, curcumin extract, and resveratrol extract are at the absolute top of the list of protective, vitality-enhancing, overall health-promoting compounds. There just isn't anything like these. They're in the green tea CR standing for curcumin and resveratrol, product in meaningful amounts. People will take this product. They're going to feel the difference. You're going to feel energy. You're going to feel more vitality. You're just plain going to feel better, kind of more fluid and in that flow of good health.
1: Sure.
0: 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And given that they can get a free bottle, I'm also not saying, now put yourself at great risk and spend a lot of money. I say, no, try it free. Let the product speak for itself.
1: Chris Killam, as always, fascinating information. We appreciate your insight. Thanks so much.
0: Thank you. It's always a pleasure to speak with you.
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1: Human rights can only be assured among a virtuous people. 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
0: We're here to celebrate America's 25th birthday in 2026. 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
3: 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I am your host, Steve Summers. Before we jump in today, let me take a step back because I remember this conversation like it was yesterday. I was talking to Dr. Neil Levin just a few years ago, and I asked him, I said, Dr. Levin, if you were stuck on a desert island, what key nutrients would you take? Because, you know, it's confusing for us. There are so many vitamins out there. What is the most important one? If you're like me, I don't want to take 10 to 20 pills a day. I just don't. So anyway, Dr. Levin said, Steve, we're working on this. A few years went by, and folks, here we are today. And on the show to talk with us about that, Dr. Neil Levin is here. He's a chiropractor, nutritionist, and high-level advisor to Purity Products. Dr. Levin, I remember that conversation. I do. Welcome back to the show.
4: You know, that's funny. I remember that conversation as well, and you weren't the only one who had asked me that. I've had so many patients over the years ask me just about that. Doc, you know, if you were stuck on a desert island and you could only have one thing, what would it be? Or, Doc, I don't want to take... I'm giving them five or six formulas. Doc, I just want one thing. And this super pill is the answer to that question. I brought that question back to Purity Products and I said, look, this is getting unruly. I mean, I'm giving my patients a multi. I'm giving them fish oil and krill oil. If they're over 45, they need the CoQ10. Mm-hmm. All the multis are underpowered in terms of vitamin D. So I'm giving them vitamin D. The B12s and all these multis are wrong. Folks over 50, 60 can't absorb it. I'm giving them a B12.
3: Right.
4: And it was getting, they're walking out of here with a bag of pills and they're rolling their eyes at me. So I said to Purity, I'm like, guys, we got to come up with one super formula is what I called it. And they came back, it took them about a year to do it.
3: Wow.
4: And they came back with the super pill. And this is the answer. When I have somebody that says, I just want one thing.
3: Right.
4: This is what I give them, Steve, because this is the multivitamin. I'm talking about a world-class multivitamin. So, this is your krill oil. It's your fish oil. It's your CoQ10. This has got as much lutein, Steve, as an eye formula, a full 10 milligrams of a very high-end lutein. It's got the astaxanthin for the eyes. Wow. Steve, there's 2,000 international units of vitamin D. This has got the right B12 for folks in their 50s, 60s, 70s to give them that energy that they want. This is the answer. If you're only going to take one thing, hands down, the super pill is it.
3: Well, I remember the conversation very well. And to be fair, it had to have been one of those ding light bulb moments, right? I mean, this is actually huge because there is no other multivitamin on the market, at least I know of, that does this.
4: Yeah, there is none. And, you know, it's like, what do you need to take? Let's check the boxes. What do people have to take? You have to take an omega-3, whether it's fish oil or krill oil.
3: Check.
4: I like both because that's just critical for brain health and heart health, visual health. It makes your skin look great. It makes all the cells of the body work effectively. According to a recent study, 98% of us are low in omega-3s, you must take an omega-3. That's right. In here. You have to take vitamin D. If you're above Atlanta, let's say, you have to take vitamin D because for the whole winter, you're not making any. And then if you slather on the sunscreen in the summer, you're still not making any. And vitamin D is critical for everything. It signals to a tenth of the human genome. It's important for muscle health, eye health, immune health, brain health, happy mood. You want to feel good. It's your vitamin D. You got to get that in there. The average multi, Steve, is going to give you 400 international units. That's a joke. The super pill has a full 2,000 international units.
3: That's huge.
4: Of vitamin D.
3: That's huge.
4: A meaningful dose.
3: Yeah.
4: And the list goes on and on. It's 100 milligrams of CoQ10. It's the right B12. So what I hear from my patients, let's say they come in on a Monday and they're, you know, have some neck pain or back pain. I want to see them again later in the week. They come in and they're like, wow, doc, this makes a difference. This isn't like a regular multi where you take it and you hope it's going to work.
3: Right.
4: This is like, wow, I feel better. Once people start on the super pill, this is just something they get over and over and over.
3: Well, the way I view this, this is kind of a next generation new frontier of supplementation. It's where one simple pill that you have in your Elite Multi that you're talking about, an Elite Omega-3, you said, with krill oil and fish oil, and then you augment that with the cellular energizers like Coenzyme Q10, talked about astaxanthin and lutein for the eyes and skin, and even ginkgo, which I don't think you mentioned, for brain health. Now, that is a great idea right there, because we get a little bit older, things slow down. Ginkgo is great for brain health. I mean, does this all surprise you that it's never been done before?
4: You know, I've always been surprised that it hasn't been done before, but, you know, I don't get involved in the intrinsics, but when I talk to Jan over there at Purity, Jason over there, you know, this took them over a year to put together, because to get everything stabilized, because with the fish oil and the krill oil and then the multi, to make everything work just right wasn't easy. But then the benefits are so great. Let's go to this recent study.

0: This okay. is a recent, large, randomized study. This is on multivitamins.
1: This would be and interesting. Right here.
0: The multivitamin they used isn't half the multi we're talking about right now. So this is a randomized, double-blind, placebo-controlled study
1: okay.
0: performed by researcher Steve from Wake Forest University School of Medicine in collaboration with Brigham and Women's Hospital in Boston. That's an affiliate of Harvard. So very high-end study. 2,262 older men and women, average age 72. This was published in September 2022, so very recent.
1: Yeah.
0: What the researchers found was nothing less than shocking. They did this study over 3 years. They gave them cognitive tests at baseline. So that's thinking tests. How is this person thinking? Okay. Everybody was normal cognitively when the test began. Mm-hmm. Now, 3 years later, they redid the cognitive test. Some were on placebo, of course. Some were on the multi. The multivitamin slowed cognitive decline, Steve, by 60%.
1: No way.
0: You would have thought this would have been trumpeted from the hilltops, but you know what? The media, they love to come out and pan
1: oh, yeah.
0: vitamins. So when, yeah. God forbid, a study comes out that doesn't show the vitamin did an amazing mm-hmm. job, that's big headlines. Yeah. But this,
1: 60.
0: This is major, and it's from Harvard. It's from Wake Forest, Brigham Young Hospital. It cut down cognitive decline by 60%. So that's just outstanding.
1: That's
0: Let me
1: amazing.
0: Tell you something. The multi we're talking about here, the super pill, is yep. order of magnitudes better. You know, just the nutrients are better. So you asked me about ginkgo before.
1: Yeah.
0: So when you combine a multi with ginkgo biloba, which has wonderful support for the brain, along with krill oil and fish oil, incredible support for the brain, B vitamins, so important for the brain. And then you add our elite lutein, which has tons of brain benefits, along with skin benefits and eye benefits. This becomes just an outstanding brain formula, on top of it being great for the heart and energy. The first thing people are going to notice is energy. But this is going to work. This is protecting your brain. We all want to age gracefully. The super pill is going to help you do just that.
1: You mentioned something a while ago, why it took a year to develop this. Purity Products has been around for 25 plus years now, so they don't do anything halfway. I mean, no. You put the components together, and you want to make sure that it works. And when it does, you want to tell people about it, just like the super pill. It can deliver a multiple mode of action that goes way beyond just a basic multivitamin. And it boils down to what you like to call a difference maker in nutritional technologies. If you can, explain the savings here and why this is so advanced. Because I know savings is so important for so many people out there.
0: Wow, that is like such a great point. Because, you know, people used to complain about the sheer amount of stuff I would give them, right? Mm. But they were also rolling their eyes at my receptionist when she gives them the number for the cost of it. Because if you're talking about, if you go out and buy a very top quality multivitamin, and then you're going to get some krill oil and some fish oil, and you're going to get CoQ10. And the top selling CoQ10 brand is 100 milligrams. We have 100 milligrams right here. Mm-hmm. You're going to get an eye formula with 10 milligrams of a very good lutein. So I can't see doing it for less than, and you're going to get a vitamin D formula and maybe a high end B12.
1: Yeah.
0: I don't see you doing it for less than $200. And you know, the fact that since you're bringing up money, the fact that Purity is letting folks try a full 1 month supply of this for $9.95, I mean, that is really, you know why they do it, Steve?
1: Why?
0: Because they want people to try it. They know this is a superior product. They're not out to lose money, Purity Products. But in essence, when you get this, they're pretty much losing money, because I think the first 1,000 calls even getting free shipping. You'll yes. know that better than me. But I mean, between the shipping and the cost of the vitamin, they're out big money when someone gets one of these. But they know once people say, see, wow, this is really a lot better than what I was taking, they're going to want to continue.
1: You know, I think this is a good time to clarify how Purity can claim things like better joint comfort in just 7 days with a Purity super pill. Because, hey, let's be honest here. I mean, you can't get this benefit from a regular multi out there. It just doesn't exist. Characterize why adding the omega-3s to Purity super pill really leverages the science of these omega-3s from krill to reduce joint pain from exercise and activity in just 7 days.
0: This is a great study. This is double-blind, placebo-controlled out of the Journal of the American College of Nutrition. And Steve, this was done on only 300 milligrams of krill oil. It was a high-end krill oil, but it's 300 milligrams. Mm-hmm. We use 500 milligrams of krill oil, And we use something called Phospho Boost Krill Oil. So what have they done here? They've taken out more of the sea salts. Mm-hmm. And by doing that, they concentrate up the omega-3s and the phospholipids. And so it just, this is a really, really good krill oil. So you're going to get this benefit and then some. So in this study, in just 7 days, the folks that had knee discomfort, and I think these folks, if I remember correctly, were in their 50s. In just 7 days, Steve, they were 28% more comfortable.
1: Wow.
0: And they didn't do anything different. They weren't exercising or using PT or taking NSAIDs. They added krill oil.
1: Right.
0: In 30 days, they were 38% more comfortable. Now, researchers didn't stop there. They checked their joint flexibility, their joint functionality, all improved. On top of that, they measured something called C-reactive protein, which is a marker of inflammation, and we want to see that go down. And in this study, the folks on krill oil, C-reactive protein moved nicely in the right direction, showing that not only were people more comfortable, more functional, but their blood levels of this substance, C-reactive protein, were improved. So all around, tremendous benefit. This happened in 7 days. So I can say unequivocally that if you have joint discomfort, especially knee joint discomfort, because mm-hmm. that's what this study was on, this krill oil seems to work just wonderful for making people more comfortable. So if you get this Purity Super Pill and you have the common aches and pains that come along with aging or overuse or being a weekend warrior, once you start to use this for about 7 days, you should feel more comfortable.
1: Well, this is a win-win, because if you take something that's going to make you feel better, going to make your joints feel better, you're going to want to exercise and have more activity on top of that. So
0: that's universal. Yeah. When I'm a chiropractor, so I see that all the time. They come in here, they're complaining, I can't exercise, I can't play golf, I can't play tennis, hiking's not comfortable anymore, I can't play with the grandkids, everything hurts. I'm going up and down the stairs, you know, whatever it is. And I start adjusting them. And once they feel better, they get back to doing the things they mm-hmm. want to do. So yes, any therapy, any intervention that's going to help folks feel more comfortable tends to make them happier. And when you're happier and you're more comfortable, what do? You want to get back to your life, whether it's tennis or golf or hiking or playing with the grandkids or shopping or just doing more things. And we want all our customers to get out there and enjoy their lives.
1: And I think, Dr. Levin, this is a perfect time to remind our listeners about the great news here in this special offer. 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I'll give out that number here in just a couple of minutes. Let's bring Dr. Neil Levin back online here with us. And as you're talking, I'm sitting here hearing this cash register going off. If I was to go out and swallow all 15 to 20 vitamin pills a day with somewhere between $200 and $300 a month, you've gone through this whole litany of things. But one of the things that you haven't mentioned just yet, you've checked off literally all of the boxes here, but you insisted that Purity include 100 milligrams of coenzyme Q10 in this formula. Now, that's for energy, right?
0: Yeah. Now, if you go to the average, big box store, club store, the best-selling CoQ10 has 100 milligrams of CoQ10. That's a good amount of CoQ10. Mm-hmm. So we have 100 milligrams of CoQ10. Now, why is CoQ10 important anyway? Think of CoQ10 as like your battery charger.
1: Okay.
0: When you eat some food, whether it's fat, carbohydrates, protein, the body takes those, it absorbs them, it brings them to the cells. Once in the cells, it gets into the mitochondria, and those are your little blast furnaces. That's where you turn food into cellular energy. Well, one of the linchpins to turn food into cellular energy is CoQ10. Mm-hmm. You need lots of CoQ10 to effectively make your food into cellular energy. Now, when you were 20, Steve, you made oodles of CoQ10. By the time you're 70, that number is cut in half. So when you look at a 70-year-old, they're not really moving like a 20-year-old, right? So but the question becomes, can you, by orally ingesting CoQ10 in supplement form, bump your levels back up? And the answer is yes. But CoQ10, it's absorbable, but when you take it with krill oil, it goes up. It's much better absorbable. So maybe 4 or 5 times better absorbed.
1: Nice.
0: And that's what we have it. We have in this krill oil, fish oil matrix. Now, one other point in CoQ10, for those out there listening that take a statin drug, and a ton of folks over 50 are on statins. They're one of the best-selling drugs out there, and we're not going to pass judgment on statins here, but the point is, if you're using a statin to lower your cholesterol because your doctor told you to, one of the side effects of statins is myalgias, is muscle pain, is discomfort. I see this all the time as a chiropractor. Mm-hmm. Folks come in and they tell me about that. It's widely held belief is that one of the reasons people get these myalgias, these muscle aches and pains from statins, is because it lowers your CoQ10 even more. So if you're taking CoQ10, if you're taking a statin, it's going to lower your CoQ10. So if you're on statins, you absolutely want a multi that has CoQ10. You want to get that CoQ10 in there. The point is, isn't it nice to know when you're taking the super pill, this also becomes your CoQ10 formula in a very absorbable omega-3 matrix.
1: Exactly. And I'm so glad you addressed that, because the energy factor in this is so vitally important. If you just join us, we're talking to Dr. Neil Levin with Purity Products. You know, one of the many ingredients in here that is a clinically validated nutrient is called lutein. Now, I know you mentioned that a little bit earlier. It's plant-based superfood from marigold flowers. It's really the centerpiece of basically every single eye or vision formula out there on the market. And you guys actually use 10 full milligrams in this formula. It helps with sharper vision, helps with macular health, glare reduction. I thought that was a little surprising, which is great when you drive at night. I mean, this is great for brain function too. So, I mean, when you consider how much is in the Purity Super Pill multivitamin, Dr. Levin, Purity Super Pill, I would say at 40 times more here. Is that right? That's a big deal.
0: It's funny that you say that, because I was just looking at the supplement facts panel on the leading multi just now when you started asking me this question. Mm-hmm. And they have 0.25 milligram.
1: Wow.
0: We have 10 milligrams.
1: 10.
0: So yes, that's 40 times. That's the difference.
1: Huge.
0: So we have 40 times more lutein, and it's a very special lutein. It's called LuteMax 2020. Lots and lots of studies. Yes, it comes from marigold flowers. Mm-hmm. Yes, it's clinically tested. It's a top lutein in terms of research. And the research is plain. The benefits for vision are amazing. So LuteMax 2020 improves contrast sensitivity. It improves glare threshold. So if you're driving at night and you know that glare that they can hit you in the eyes, that bothersome glare,
1: oh, yeah.
0: This protects the eyes. It protects the eyes from blue light. Blue light is a very big problem. Like if you're looking at your computer, like I am right now, mm-hmm. It's shining blue light in your eyes. Your cell phone, when you're outside, you get a lot of blue. You've heard of blue blockers.
1: Yes.
0: Those sunglasses, one of the things they do is block blue light. too much blue light puts the kibosh on your sleep. So you're watching some TV or you're playing on your computer or your worst case scenario, you're bringing your cell phone to bed with you and looking at that, that's going to trash your melatonin and make it hard to sleep. Yep. Well, if you have enough lutein, it's almost like an internal blue blocker. It's protecting you from blue light. So, I mean, and it also boosts something called BDNF, that's brain-derived neurotrophic factor. What is that?
1: It's memory, right?
0: That's actually the factor that helps your brain neurons grow and make new synapses. And so, Nice. Yeah, I mean, lutein, great for the eyes, great for the brain, amazing skin benefits. You take lutein and it helps make your skin look beautiful. So, yeah, this formula is just amazing. Imagine you take your multi, and you're going to get your multi now. You get your eye formula. You get your vitamin D formula. You get your CoQ10. 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It's just three pills. They're soft gels, so they slide right down, easy to swallow. And you're getting a month supply from Purity for $9.95. So that is, you know, this is one of those things you hear a lot of. You hear a lot of advertising these days, Steve. Right. You really do. I guess I'm being an advertiser right now, but I'm really a doctor that's just talking to you like I would talk to any of the patients that came in here. I saw probably 20 people this morning. This is the way I talk to them. This is the kind of thing that you want in your corner. This is your foundational nutrient. And you want to take a little something else, you can. But you take this and you're pretty much covering 90% of the bases of what you need to optimize your health.
1: 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Dr. Neil Levin, let's have some fun here. I want to go to the mailbag. We've got some of the most frequently asked questions I want to do first. We're going to do it in rapid-fire question format, so it's going to be super quick. The FAQs, so to speak. I'll ask the questions, give me a quick answer. Is the super pill easy to take?
0: Oh, it's really easy to take. 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Three pills, they're soft gels, they slide down easy. No one's going to have trouble with these.
1: Does the super pill have enough vitamin D? 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
0: 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Again, a regular multi out there is going to have 400 international units. We put a full 2,000 international units of a very absorbable vitamin D right in here, vitamin D3. This is your vitamin D formula.
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1: All right, here's a good one. 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
1: All right. I have issues with my knees and my joints. Can the super pill help that?
0: In 7 days, Steve, we went over it a little while ago. American College of Clinical Nutrition, in just 7 days, the folks with knee joint discomfort were 28% more comfortable. In 30 days, they were 38% more comfortable. So, yeah, knees. I found in my practice, this is the kind of formula that just pretty much is very joint friendly.
1: All right. Considering what we know about Purity Super Pill here, do you have any testimonials that you can share?
0: Oh, yeah. I did pull four, just the first few I saw here. This guy's got a fun name, Bebop, from Lehigh Valley, Pennsylvania. He's in the age 55 to 64 bracket, rates at 5 stars. He says, best multi. I'm so happy switching to the Purity Super Pill. Wow. Good mix of vitamins, krill and fish oil and CoQ10. Easy to take. I feel better after just a couple of weeks.
1: Give me another one.
0: Here's one, nicknamed April from Mesa, Arizona. She says, amazing. I'm 65 years old. I feel like I'm in my 30s. People say I look like I'm in my 40s. The Super Pill makes me feel amazing. I love all the Purity products.
1: All right, one more.
0: Here. Sean T. He says, so much in one pill, excellent quality. It's easier to take just one pill instead of several. Definitely a plus. I don't have time to count out pills every day, every week. Take one of these and you're good to go. I could tell an immediate difference while on this product. More energy, less health issues. 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This is vitamin taking made easy. 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Amazing value, easy to take, very, very high end. So, yeah, this is one of those. Once people start on this, they want to continue. This is a great nutrient. And again, for $9.95, absolutely give this a try.
1: Dr. Neil Lemon, we've run out of time. I better go and give out that number.
0: Time always flies by, Steve. Thanks for having me.
1: All right, I've got some great news. 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
5: Under pressure. I'm Angelo Bavaro, Fox News. The U.S. and Iran exchanging more blows in the Persian Gulf, extending fighting around the Strait of Hormuz into a third day.
6: We're tracking developments out of the Middle East today. The United States conducting a new round of strikes against Iran in response to the IRGC targeting shipping vessels in the Strait of Hormuz. According to U.S. Central Command, a variety of different targets were hit, including military surveillance sites, radar systems, communication systems, drone storage facilities, and mine layer capabilities. Now, the president posted to Truth Social shortly after the strike, saying United States aircraft just struck Iranian missile and drone storage locations and coastal radar sites for violating the ceasefire agreement again. It is very possible that they will never learn. The president goes on to say, there may come a point when we are no longer able to be reasonable and will be forced to militarily complete the job that we very successfully started.
5: Fox's Trey Yingst, Iran launching missiles in retaliation. The death toll in Venezuela, expected to keep climbing after devastating back-to-back earthquakes. It now stands at at least 1,400.
4: It has been a terrible week here, more than 72 hours after these twin earthquakes. Destruction as rescue workers try to pull anybody who may still be alive from the rubble. There is a city block right now that is cornered off, and military, police, rescue workers all working under one command, trying to save whoever they can. And unfortunately, Fallecidos is at 43. That's the amount of people that they've pulled from these three buildings. There is an excavator on top of the rubble, a 17-floor condo building that has fully collapsed. And unfortunately, there are so many stories of people who lived here and are unaccounted for.
5: Fox's Nate Foy. Today marks the start of the knockout round at the World Cup. South Africa and Canada match up at 3 p.m. Eastern. 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
5: Texas Democrats are gathering in Corpus Christi this weekend for their state convention. All ahead of the upcoming midterms, it comes as Democratic Congressman James Tallarico and Republican Attorney General Ken Paxton remain locked in a tight Senate race. Texas Governor Greg Abbott joining Fox and Friends weekend to react.
9: So what Tallarico stands for, what the Democrats on the entire party ticket stand for, are antagonistic to the values of the state of Texas.
5: President Trump says he will campaign in Texas for Paxton. Former Vice President Kamala Harris has endorsed Tallarico. President Trump backed Louisiana Republican Julia Letlow, defeating state treasurer John Fleming in Saturday's primary runoff. Letlow is vying for the seat against soon-to-be vacating Senator Bill Cassidy.
10: Tonight, Louisiana sent a clear message that they want a candidate to represent them in the Senate who will always put America first and never turn her back on Louisiana voters.
5: Cassidy voted to convict the president on impeachment charges back in 2021. President Trump canceled the signing of the 21st Century Road to Housing Act, claiming that he will not pass it until Congress passes the Save America Act. In an interview with NBC Meet the Press, Republican Senator Roger Marshall says that move by the president is necessary in order to pass a bill that would protect the integrity of America.
11: This is classic Donald Trump negotiation style. He's going to grab every leverage point he can, and this is one to get the bigger priority to cross the finish line, and that's election integrity.
5: The Save America Act would require voters to prove their citizenship. The act has been rejected by Democrats who claim that that bill would prevent millions of Americans from accessing the polls who may not be able to access their legal documents. I'm Angelo Bavaro, and this is Fox News.

0: Sue.
1: This is history, real history.
2: It's so cool to know.
0: It's history.
3: I mean, it's why we are where we are now. The history of the Lou.
2: The history of the Lou.
0: Welcome to the History of the Lou with Sue. Here's Sue Thomas.
4: Welcome to the History of the Lou with Sue. I'm Sue Thomas, and this is the show where we delve into the history of St. Louis from all different angles, people, places, things. And with me today is Dennis Brown, who's the former theater critic at the Riverfront Times. And Dennis, you've written a couple of books, Voices on the River and a new one called Stage Page. And I want to get into that.
5: Happy to do that.
4: Okay, good. Well, let's talk about your background first, because, yes, you were a reviewer for the Riverfront Times.

0: in Cleveland.
1: Oh, in Cleveland.
0: Cleveland Playhouse for a couple of years.
1: Huh.
0: And eventually ended up in New York working at CBS as a publicist. And that was a job that took me covering miniseries and TV movies.
1: Oh, my
0: all
1: gosh.
0: Took me to London, took me to Paris, took me to Fayetteville, Arkansas.
2: Dennis, you're showing off.
0: Yeah, well, you know, the CBS, I had to learn these things. CBS was a company divided down the Mississippi River, and anything that happened east of the Mississippi River was covered by New York. Anything that happened west of the Mississippi River, which meant Hawaii, Australia, was covered out of Los Angeles. I ended up working in both cities
1: Wow.
0: by the time I was done. And so I got the best of both worlds.
1: You did. Okay, tell me what a publicist would have done then.
0: That's the
1: Yes.
0: operative word.
1: Okay.
0: Not anymore. A publicist would have gone on the set. Maybe we did a film called The Blue and the Gray. It was a miniseries, 8-hour miniseries. I was on that set for 2 months. That would never happen again.
1: Oh.
0: You go on the set and you absorb. You look for interesting stories. You interview all the actors. And then you eventually write the press kit and the press releases
1: Oh.
0: that got mailed out. Now it's all done online. Nothing gets mailed out. Photographs don't get mailed out. Well, the mail doesn't get mailed out.
1: That's true.
0: So, but I was there when it was still Cherse.
1: So you are interviewing these actors. So
0: yes.
1: You get to know an entire generation of CBS actors, essentially.
0: And more than that, I didn't take much satisfaction in interviewing them about the projects we were working on. So I always use that time to interview them about the things that I was interested in.
1: Like?
0: Like the movies they'd made.
1: Oh,
0: and,
1: cool.
0: The theater they'd done back when, and especially how they got started, because I have learned that no two talents ever started in the same way.
1: Oh, that's interesting.
0: They always have a different story about how they got to that set. And so yes, I mean, I just met wonderful people, and it was a joy.
1: It sounds like it. Was there somebody who stood out that you interviewed at that time? And did you record it all and keep it?
0: I recorded it all.
1: Oh, that's it, Dennis.
0: I had more tape recorders break. I mean, I'll tell you something interesting. This is not a very really famous actor, but we were on the set of The Blue and the Gray. I was interviewing an actor named Rory Calhoun, who was a cowboy. Made a lot of West, big in the 50s.
1: Oh, gotcha.
0: And he was playing General Meade, Battle of Gettysburg. And we sat down and we taped this interview. And I got back to my room in Fayetteville, Arkansas, turned on the tape recorder, blank. Blank. Nothing.
1: Oh.
0: Nothing. And I had to go back the next day. This is my first big set. My first big set. Certainly my first miniseries. I'd only been with CBS for about 3 months. And I said, Mr. Calhoun, I'm sorry, but I didn't record. Can we do it again? And he said, young man, I work in an industry which is totally dependent on technology. Mics go dead, lights burn out, arcs burn out. He said, of course we'll do it again. It's the easiest thing in the world to do.
1: How kind.
0: But it wasn't the first time it happened. I mean, you are the victim of technology when you use these things.
1: Oh, gosh.
0: And I have them all now, all those interviews, sitting in a closet.
1: Oh, I love it.
0: Don't know what to do with them.
1: You know. Well, did you ever revisit them and, I don't know, write something based on it?
0: The first book, my first book, Shop Talk, was interviews with playwrights and screenwriters, you always find ways to get actors in. And the second book, Actors Talk, was very much based on those interviews. And they're also in Voices on the River. There's a lot on Gregory Peck in Voices on the River.
1: Oh, that's neat.
0: He played Abraham.

0: Abraham Lincoln in The Blue and the Gray. I keep going back to The Blue and the Gray. It was a big event in my life.
1: Well, you were there for a long time.
0: 2 months.
1: Thank you.
0: Yes.
1: Okay, here's the other thing I read that I found fascinating. You actually were the publicist for Angela Lansbury while she was doing Murder, She Wrote, or no?
0: Yes, no.
1: Oh,
0: while she was doing Murder, She Wrote. The last 2 years, it's sort of a funny story, but if we've got time for it. I had left CBS. I had gone off. I'd written my own TV movie. I'd written one of my early books. And they called me one day and they said, "We know you don't want to go back to publicity, but a young woman is going on maternity leave. And would you come in and just cover the 6 weeks that she's on maternity?" I said, "Sure, of course." And one of her shows, she had a show called Diagnosis Murder with Dick Van Dyke.
1: Get out.
0: She had a show called Burke's Law with Gene Barry. And she had a Murder, She Wrote.
1: Oh, my gosh.
0: So after 6 weeks of covering Murder, She Wrote with Angela Lansbury, she called CBS and she said, "We're very happy to know that Carla's returning after her maternity leave. She's a wonderful young woman, but we don't want her back.
1: Oh, my gosh.
0: We want to keep Dennis Brown."
1: Lady, but that's awesome.
0: So they had to work out a deal where for the next 2 years, I worked part-time, 3 days a week, so that I could cover Murder, She Wrote. Angela was in the top 10.
1: Murder, She Wrote was huge.
0: So what she wanted, she usually got.
1: Wow.
0: And then came a change in management. And they moved her to Thursday. In the last season, they moved her to Thursday nights opposite a new show called Friends.
1: Oh, dear.
0: And that was the end of Murder, She Wrote.
1: Oh.
0: And then we started on TV movies. We did a TV movie called Mrs. Santa Claus.
1: Oh.
0: And it was the highest rated TV movie of the year.
1: Okay, this is amazing.
0: And so then she started doing 2-hour Murder, She Wrote. And I said, I love you. I love you. I love your husband, Peter, but I got to go.
1: Okay, Dennis, how thrilled were you as a theater buff in general to meet and work with Angela Lansbury?
0: Well, this is why it was a mutual admiration society.
1: Yes.
0: Because nobody on that set had ever heard of Sweeney Todd, had ever heard of MAME. They only knew television out there. It was a very restricted. I knew.
1: Yes, everything.
0: I knew Sweeney Todd. I had seen the one she did, Mad Woman of Chaillot, the one, Dear World. I'd seen that. It only ran for about 8 weeks. So we spoke the same language. She recognized that and liked to have somebody. Because once you are a theater person, you are a theater person. It doesn't make any difference what kind of success you have in film.
1: Yes.
0: Or in television.
1: You are a theater person.
0: They are theater. You know, I worked with Richard Burton. And Richard Burton, who loved to tell stories, never told a movie story because he never saw a movie he made.
1: Oh.
0: But you ask him about when he played Coriolanus, you ask him about when he played Caliban, and he would keep you regaled all night with anecdotes.
1: This is the history of The Lou with Sue, and I am with Dennis Brown today, who's the former theater critic at the Riverfront Times, author of several books, and one we're going to talk about today will be Stage Page, but also Voices of the River. Oh my goodness, this is so great. This is the history of The Lou with Sue.

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0: Welcome back to the History of the Lou with Sue. I'm Sue Thomas. Thanks so much for joining me. And with me today is Dennis Brown, who's the former theater critic at the Riverfront Times, author of Stage Page and author of several books, but also Voices on the River, which we will talk about. But first, okay, we're Angela Lansbury. You're working as the publicist. She starts to do these two-hour specials. You say,
1: but before that, even, Angela was married to a lovely man named Peter.
0: Yeah.
1: And Peter was also an actor when they met. And one day, he looked like Stuart Granger. And they decided eventually that the world did not need two Stuart Granger. So Peter they met one night and they said, what are we going to do about this? And they decided they would be a one-career family.
0: Oh,
1: and,
0: wow.
1: And it would be Angela's career. And Peter would...
0: support and okay,
1: you got it. So, but they knew I liked to write, and Angela and Peter came to me one day and said, how would you like to write an episode of Murder, She Wrote? And what about you pick it? So I wrote an episode where Jessica Fletcher took a trip on the Delta Queen's steamboat.
0: Oh my gosh.
1: And they were all for it, and then the production manager budgeted the show because everything they did on the lot.
0: Uh-oh.
1: And they would have to go and do some location work. And so it became too expensive to do.
0: Oh, bummer.
1: But I came close to getting Angela Lansbury on the Delta Queen steamboat.
0: Oh, my gosh. Well, that's a great transition into that. Now, you wrote this book, Voices on the River. Let's talk about that. Wait, first of all, you're out in L.A. Do you then come back? What brings you back to St. Louis?
1: Well, truly, what brought me back to St. Louis was the fact that I had a mother who was getting older. Mm. I'd been away for 22 years. And I just thought that it was my sister had had that responsibility for a long time. And I thought it was time to
0: trade. Yeah.
1: Take my share. And so I came back not having any idea what I was going to do. No idea at all. And I ended up reviewing theater for the Riverfront Times and teaching film at Webster. Neither of those things were on my radar screen.
0: Really?
1: When I moved back to St. Louis. Very important lesson in life. You always have a goal. You have an ambition. But don't lock into that goal. Don't lock into it. If something comes along...
0: Be open.
1: Be open.
0: Yes. Well, you gave me such a nice transition to this book, while you were back, you wrote this. We'll move on to you reviewing.
1: Sure. Things. I took my first steamboat cruise on the Delta Queen in 1977, and I took a lot of them.
0: Did you really?
1: We started a program, which is described in the book, called Civil War Theme Cruises, and it was... The Delta Queen was the greatest floating schoolroom, classroom you could possibly have, because every time you looked out on the scenery, you were seeing something historic.
0: True.
1: So we did a lot of those. We did some, and then Ken Burns came along with his Civil War program on PBS, and that just the interest just skyrocketed, and then we were doing... 6, 7, 8 a year.
0: So wow.
1: I ended up doing something like 75 cruises.
0: Holy
1: over
0: cow.
1: A period of from 1977 to 2005, about 30 years, I did about 75 cruises. And then as the boat was winding down, I didn't want to lose it.
0: Yeah.
1: So I wrote the book to keep it alive in my mind. I took a long time to write it. People kept saying, why is it taking you so long? It took so long because I wanted it to take so long.
0: Yeah.
1: Because I knew it would be over when this was over.
0: Where did the Delta Queen start? I mean, what was its route?
1: Well, the Delta Queen started in San Francisco as a ferry boat.
0: Oh.
1: But after World War II, it was purchased by a steamboat company in Cincinnati and moved down the Pacific Ocean, crated up and towed down the Pacific Ocean through the Panama Canal, across the Gulf of Mexico,
0: whoa,
1: uncrated in New Orleans, moved

0: moved up to Cincinnati, and that was the home port for a long time. After about 8 years of doing Ohio River cruises, it broadened out and it came to St. Louis.
1: Wow.
0: This would have been around 1953, 1954, and there was a big market for it over here. So then the cruises that would go from St. Louis to St. Paul became very popular, and we just became a part of the itinerary.
1: Oh, that is really cool. Yeah. So in that book, what have you got?
0: I chronicled three cruises that I took in 1986.
1: Oh, neat.
0: The week after I resigned from CBS the first time after 7 years, a week later I got on the Delta Queen for these 3 weeks. I flew back to St. Louis and got on the boat and just sort of let go.
1: Yes.
0: And by sheer fluke, the steamboat company had purchased the rights to air the Blue and the Gray on the steamboat. So they had brought me along to tell stories about being on the set, why anybody would go on a steamboat and watch a six and a half hour miniseries is beyond me. But I was thrilled to be there.
1: Yes, yes.
0: Telling them stories about Gregory Peck Colleen Dewhurst and just all of them. You know, there were just a bunch of Lloyd Bridges, so many people. And it went over so well, they brought me back the next year and then the next year.
1: That's
0: and
1: neat.
0: That's about when Ken Burns came along, and then they became a big thing.
1: Holy cow. Okay, tell me about Gregory Peck. How was that? Was he nice? Was he intimidating?
0: Well, my next book will be about Gregory.
1: Okay.
0: My next book and my last book
1: will be about Gregory.
0: I'm into it right now.
1: Okay.
0: We got to know each other on the set of The Blue and the Gray when he played Lincoln. But several years later, he called one day and asked if I would assist him in putting a one-man show together. It was called A Conversation with Gregory Peck, and we toured it for 4 years.
1: Oh, my gosh.
0: Including Powell Hall here in St. Louis. And you want to get to know somebody, travel with them.
1: Oh, I bet.
0: And, I mean, I'm sorry to disappoint all of those naysayers out there, but it'd be hard-pressed to come up with anything negative to say about Gregory
1: Peck.
0: What
1: about Lloyd Bridges?
0: Lloyd Bridges was so nice.
1: Yay!
0: I mean, you know, it's a funny thing. I didn't really work with very many people who weren't. And I've come to believe that you just don't really make it to the top if you aren't nice. There
1: Good.
0: Are people who are frightened.
1: Oh, that's fair.
0: They're frightened of fame. You would meet people on a film set who were TV people. Now, they had gone to work every day on the same series with the same crew and the same faces.
1: Right.
0: And now they're out of that womb and they have to deliver, and they'd get frightened. And so you just kind of back away from those people. But the people who, I mean, I could start talking about someone like Richard Chamberlain, who was like angelic.
1: Wow.
0: He was so nice. Or Jacqueline Smith.
1: Really?
0: So
1: nice.
0: I wouldn't know what to say. I mean, so much, so nice, so kind, so generous, deserves every single thing that's come to her.
1: This is the history of the Lewis Sioux, and with me today is Dennis Brown, a former theater critic at the Riverfront Times and author of the new book, not the one that he's still writing about Gregory Peck, that I will eventually own, but Stage Page, and we will talk about that coming up next.

0: I'm Bill Hemmer, and these are the most impactful moments in American history. It was the summer of 1936, and athletes and spectators from around the world gathered in Berlin, Germany. Adolf Hitler intended for these Olympic Games to showcase a racial hierarchy with Aryan speed, strength, and endurance on full display. But along came Jesse Owens, a 22-year-old African-American man born in Oakville, Alabama. In 1936, Owens arrived in Berlin. No one in the crowd, especially Hitler, was prepared for what they were about to witness. Owens ran 100 meters, 200 meters. He jumped, he sprinted, securing not one but four gold medals at the Games. Hitler watched as a proud black man stood atop a podium, saluting the United States of America.
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0: Thanks for joining me for the History of the Lou with Sue. With me today is Dennis Brown, who's the former theater critic at the Riverfront Times and author of the new book called Stage Page. And we've brought you back now, Dennis, to St. Louis. And it's 2001. You've come to help with your mom. What? How do you end up at the Riverfront Times and teaching theater at Webster?
1: All I have found that most good things in life happen by fluke.
0: Yes.
1: If any time I went after a job, I rarely got it. But the phone would ring, and what? Oh, you want me to lead a tour of Ireland? Okay, fine. I'll do. No, I've never been to Ireland, but we can do that. And I tried to get the Webster Kirkwood Times to write a story about the William Inge Festival in Kansas, because that particular year, Lanford Wilson, who was a Missouri playwright, had a play running at the Rep.
0: Oh.
1: And I thought there would be, well, they didn't do it, but they liked my letter, so they ended up doing a piece on me.
0: Oh, this is great.
1: And a fellow named Brian Hofeld, who was a theater reviewer at the Riverfront Times, called the Webster Kirkwood Times asking for my phone number because they were looking for somebody, and he lived in Kirkwood, and he got that paper,
0: oh,
1: and he thought, this sounds like somebody who could maybe do this job. And they called me in. I had never seen a Riverfront Times. Never picked one up, but I liked the title of the theater page was Stage Page. I liked the alliteration.
0: Right, right.
1: And so I said, yeah. So I applied for the job and did it for 13 years.
0: Oh, my gosh. And, of course, I feel like we should mention that we just lost Ray Hartman. And did you have any...
1: I think Ray Hartman and I just kept missing. But I worked for Ray Hartman when he owned a paper. Let's see how many people know this, called Profile St. Louis. I think it preceded the Riverfront Times, and he ran it pretty much as a one-band.
0: Wow.
1: Out of an office on Central Avenue in Clayton, across
0: wow.
1: from the courthouse, up on the second floor. And I don't remember how I connected with him, but I do remember taking stories over to him like at 8 o'clock at night, and
0: oh,
1: he'd still
0: gosh.
1: Be there working like a Trojan,
0: wow.
1: as he did. And he'd read it and proof and say, fine, this is great. Okay, thanks. Well, what's your name? You want to review such and such? I wrote movie reviews for him.
0: Oh, my gosh.
1: And he was important to me because I was a young freelance kid looking to make a sale.
0: Yeah.
1: And he was a guy who said, you're good enough to be
0: yes.
1: saleable.
0: Oh, that's really nice.
1: Yeah, so I felt always a debt to Ray Hartman.
0: Oh, well, St. Louis as a theater town. Well, what is your opinion, I should say, of St. Louis as a theater town?
1: I think St. Louis is really a terrific theater town.
0: Mm-hmm.
1: We can talk about any kind of theater. We can talk about experimental theater. But I started... At a time, I started right at 9/11,
0: oh.
1: and it was a time when America was flailing, really.
0: Mm-hmm.
1: Certainly Broadway was flailing, and yet I look back at what I reviewed, and the theater was vital. They were dealing with serious issues. They didn't let the traumas of the time

0: slow them down. They move forward. Theaters like Upstream Theater, which does international stuff, and The Rep, which
1: outstanding,
0: was doing all sorts of old and new.
1: Yes.
0: But also, and I take this very seriously, musical theater, because the St. Louis musical theater audience is the most educated musical theater audience in America.
1: Holy cow.
0: And that is for a very simple reason, because the Muni has been providing musical theater to the people of St. Louis since 1919, and that means that your parents,
1: yep,
0: and your grandparents and their parents all grew up seeing musical theater.
1: Oh my gosh, you're so right. When I was a kid, my mom would take us there and we would sit in the free seats and she would pop popcorn, and you got there early so you could see through the fence better, Dennis. Yes, I mean, that you're absolutely right.
0: The world has changed. The world has to change. There's no point in complaining about it. But when I was a 19, 20-year-old kid, I would drive over to the Muni at 9, 9:30 at night, just grab a seat in the free seats, sit there for 20, 30 minutes, get sated with some beautiful music, and then go home. You can't do that anymore. There's security, and I understand all of that. But aren't we lucky?
1: Yes.
0: That we grew up at a time, you know, one of the people who gets talked about and interviewed, this stage page is not just theater reviews, it's also interviews, cover stories. But one of those people was Ken Page, who was a very important person in St. Louis theater before he moved on to Broadway for shows like The Wiz and Ain't Misbehavin'.
1: Holy
0: but
1: cow.
0: Ken always would tell the story of the first show he ever saw was Oklahoma from the free seats.
1: Oh, yes.
0: And when a horse came riding out on stage and Curly was singing, "Oh, what a beautiful moment," he said, "This is for me." And how many people have had that same generations of them?
1: You're absolutely right.
0: Yeah.
1: This book that you have written, I mean, you have... How many shows do you think?
0: Well, it's just la creme de la creme, really. There are only 14% of my reviews. There are 77 reviews. I wrote something like 560.
1: Oh, gosh.
0: So I tried to be fair.
1: Yeah.
0: I tried six different theater companies, and I include the Fox in that.
1: Okay.
0: The Fox, the Rep, the Black Rep,
1: yep,
0: Act Inc., all have either five or six reviews, and there are more than 30 different companies are represented in the pages of this book.
1: Well, it's kind of like a walk down memory lane then for those who have...
0: Well, I look on theater as, certainly reviewing, as theater history.
1: It
0: because
1: is.
0: Here's the... I spent 22 years reviewing books for the Post-Dispatch before I ever got... And you could review a book whether you lived in New York or St. Louis,
1: true,
0: or Los Angeles.
1: Yeah.
0: A book is permanent. A book, you write that review, and sometimes people stick the review in the book.
1: Right.
0: I have a first edition copy of Mark Twain's Life on the Mississippi. It isn't going anywhere.
1: No.
0: Theater is a memory before you reach the parking lot.
1: That's true.
0: And you start to lose that memory very quickly. No matter how much you loved it,
1: yes,
0: you start to lose the shreds. So a good review can... I sometimes think that reviews are more valuable later. If you write a review,
1: you're right,
0: and the review comes out the day after the show, then you're... If it's a good review, then you're not
1: reliving.
0: Really, you're the town crier when it's fresh, saying, "Go, you got to go, you got to go." But 10 years, 15, 20 years later, you're a historian.
1: Oh, my gosh.
0: Telling a story, 77 stories, about this is what happened. And do you remember that? And I've had response from people, people who were reviewed in these shows, saying, "You know, I'd forgotten all about that. Thank you for reminding me." And that does make me feel good.
1: This is the history of the Lou with Sue, and we're talking today to Dennis Brown, former theater critic at the Riverfront Times. Coming up, we're going to figure out where you can get a copy of this book, but I also want to know from Dennis what some of his favorite shows were in St. Louis, some of the highlights. That will be coming up next on the history.

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0: It was about almost 4 hours, and it just raced by.
1: Wow.
0: It was extremely well thought through.
1: Wow.
0: When I think about St. Louis Theater, I sometimes don't think about just the productions, but the experiences. I don't want to stick with Shakespeare necessarily, but there is a review in StagePage of a production of Hamlet Act 4.
1: Now, that's specific.
0: Only Act 4. And it was done through the aegis of the Prison Arts Project at the Eastern Missouri Correctional Facility out near Pacific. And when the show was over, and the actors were all inmates, of course, when the show was over, there was a 10-minute meet and greet. And I heard one of the actors say, "This is the first time in my life that anyone has ever applauded for me."
1: Oh, gosh.
0: And the transforming sincerity of a moment like that, I think, would humble Shakespeare himself. So it's not necessarily the play that you remember, but you remember the entire experience, which is why I think a lot of people have such vivid memories of going to the Muni, because it is the experience from the moment you get out of your car.
1: Yes. It really is.
0: And the fans are going, and there's the mass of people.
1: Yes.
0: But I remember seeing a production, Act Inc. production, of The Importance of Being Earnest, and it was so beautifully acted. And one of the actresses is on the cover of StagePage, which reminds me that Marjorie Williamson, who did the illustrations, did a magnificent job. I can say this because I didn't do them, but I think they're worth the book alone. Just there are something like almost 50 of them. And, you know, we started, she said, "Well, I'll just do a third. I'll do about 30, 35. But she loved doing them.
1: Uh-huh.
0: So I would come in with my cup in my hand and say, "Marjorie, could we maybe do..." And she always said yes, because she's such a wonderful person.
1: That's awesome.
0: And she does understand theater.
1: And
0: she
1: tell,
0: had
1: Dennis.
0: Seen so many of these plays.
1: See, that's it. You can tell.
0: Yeah.
1: Okay, this book is available at your website, which is authordennisbrown.com. And you can go there. What else is on that website?
0: Oh, my goodness. A lovely young woman named Carrie Spiegel, who has put both of my books together, assembled them. She created the website, and my whole life story is on. So there's a picture of me with Jacqueline Smith, and all you do is touch it.
1: That's awesome.
0: And up will come, not the picture, but the story behind it. Or there's me on the Delta Queen, or there's me with Gregory Peck, or there's me with some... I mean, it's the whole story of the life is there. And then I wrote the copy to go under each of these photos.
1: Oh, that's cool.
0: And it also has links to the history of the Muni that I wrote for the Muni, a link to two stories that were cover stories for the Riverfront Times. One of them about the Nervous Set, a musical that was done at Gaslight Square in 58 or 59. That's also in StagePage. There was another one about a movie called The Hoodlum Priest with Don Murray. Wonderful movie released through United Artists that was filmed in St. Louis. And I just wanted to know more about it, so I got a hold of Don Murray, and we did a 6,000-piece story about it.
1: How much fun did you have writing this, and what was the highlight or two for you?
0: Writing is hard work, and anybody who tells you that it's not is not a very good writer. Mm. But you can also love it. You can love the experience of, you know, I'll say this, many actors will tell you the truth, that the truth is that the high point of any theater experience is the rehearsal. And once it opens, it becomes a sort of a rote thing. But the creativity comes during the rehearsal. And I think that it's equivalent with writing. The best part of a book is sitting at the laptop, or once upon a time at the typewriter,
1: yes,
0: or once upon a time at the word processor, and creating.
1: Yeah.
0: Writing it. Once it comes out, I sort of lose track of it. I know

0: so many actors who never see their movies, never follow them once they come out, but are devoted to them while they're making them.
1: That's an interesting thing that you brought up. Is it? Do they just not want to see themselves? Or?
0: Some do. Some do not want to see themselves on screen. Some have it in them that they just can't take it. Gregory Peck, just the opposite. Gregory Peck really, really enjoyed watching himself. Not out of ego.
1: No, just to...
0: Because he was always looking, always studying, always...
1: trying to get
0: better. I didn't
1: better.
0: Do that one right, man.
1: Yes.
0: We put a clip reel together. We put a clip reel together for the show that we toured in. And he was constantly studying these films and saying... there was one scene in Gentleman's Agreement. He said, look how terrible I am. Spencer Tracy could have done. Do you want a retake? Yes. So, yes. So it's been a great joy, all of it.
1: That is, by the way, we look forward to that book on Gregory Peck. Thanks for coming in today, Dennis. This is so much fun. Go to authordennisbrown.com for a copy of the book. Oh, and don't forget, you can actually pick up a copy of this book and others at the Missouri History Museum. This has been the History of the Lou with Sue, and we hope you learned something new about the Lou.

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1: So this is the time of the year where court watchers like myself are just frantically logging on around 10 a.m. Eastern time and just hitting the refresh button on repeat, trying to figure out what cases are coming out of the U.S. Supreme Court. No, I'm actually not exaggerating. That literally is how it works. So the court does not announce in advance as to what opinions will be released on a given day. There were two massive immigration wins for President Trump and the administration. I want to get to that in just a minute. I do want to lead just briefly with a notable win as well on a Second Amendment issue. So this is a case out of Hawaii. This case is Walford versus Lopez. Essentially, what happened in this case was that Hawaii had a truly, truly draconian law that prohibits even those who have a concealed carry license from taking their handguns on any private property. So that could be a restaurant, a bar, a home, whatever the case may be. You can't do that unless you have the express authorization of that property owner. So this would essentially criminalize most acts of actually bearing arms under the text of the Second Amendment. So long story short, what the court says is that this law fails, is that this is unconstitutional under the Second Amendment because it falls within the plain text, writes Justice Sam Alito, 46-3 court. This falls within the plain text of the amendment. So the law is facially, at face value, it is unconstitutional. It's a pretty straightforward application. I'm not entirely sure what grounds the liberal ladies have to dissent. The unfortunate problem for them is that the Second Amendment actually means what it says. The text is there for a reason there. So what these liberals actually want to do is they want to actually just gut and remove the Second Amendment in its entirety. In fact, the intellectually honest liberals out there take that stance explicitly, that they want

touch on was a case involving asylum. So there, both of these are victories for the administration. They both involve policies that have been started in this case under Secretary Mullen, in the previous case under Secretary Noem. Well, I guess they're both started technically under Secretary Noem, but they've been carried over by Secretary Mullen. So this first case involves asylum. And the relevant legal question here is, do you have to physically be in the United States in order to actually submit an application for asylum if you are an alien crossing the border? Or is it sufficient to file that application? Do you have a statutory right to file that application if you're across the border in Mexico? This is part of the broader conversation about the Remain in Mexico policy. So in the context of Remain in Mexico, which goes all the way back to the first Trump administration, this notion that you remain there and that we're not going to allow you to cross the border. We're not going to do this Obama-era binary catch and release garbage where you release into the interior. Typically, you will abscond, not even show up to your court hearing. So the administration has this paradigm whereby you stay in Mexico. So the legal question is, can you then file an asylum application from Mexico? And the answer, says Justice Amelito in another one of these similar 6-3 opinions, the answer is no. Alito writes on page 1 of his majority opinion, quote, "This case presents a straightforward question whether an alien who seeks to enter the United States from Mexico arrives in the United States when he or she is still in Mexico." Unbelievably, the Ninth Circuit below, the very liberal California-based Ninth Circuit, said that the answer is yes. But Alito writes, quote, "That is wrong. In ordinary speech, so in plain speech, no one would say that a person arrives in a place, for example, a house, a city, or a country, before the person actually enters that place." This is English language 101. You could literally take a middle schooler, a high schooler, if you would like, and ask them what is the plain meaning of the word arrive, and you will arrive at the conclusion, no pun intended, you arrive at the conclusion that arrive means what six justices morning said that it means. The only question, frankly, that I have is how you could have three justices who disagree with this. So this gets back to the original Immigration Nationality Act of 1952, otherwise known as the INA, which is still the relevant legal statute pertaining to most immigration laws and disputes in this country to this day. This is one of the most straightforward exercises in statutory interpretation that you will ever find, frankly, in a Supreme Court opinion. Another just gem from Alito, just drilling home this point. Alito writes, quote, "The running back," he's talking about football here, "the running," and not the World Cup football you see on TV, which we call soccer, obviously, like actual American football. He says, "The running back," quote, "does not arrive in the end zone and 6 points do not go up on the scoreboard when he's tackled at the 1 yard line by the defense." So another one of these very subtle, just sticking in the knife and twisting it, this notion that a linebacker tackling the running back at the 1 yard line is the equivalent of CBP apprehending an illegal alien short the border. It's just another just wonderful analogy. But Alito was actually not done there. It's another great day for one of our great American heroes, Justice Sam Alito. And there was another immigration victory as well, this time pertaining to TPS, temporary protected status. So TPS goes back to the year 1990 in the George H.W. Bush administration. It was passed originally. It was implemented to give those who are here on a short-term visa, aka not on a green card, something less than that, to give them temporary relief if there is a legitimate humanitarian disaster that prevents them from going back to their country. So for some of these Central American countries, for instance, what if there was a horrific earthquake or a hurricane and conditions do not apply? So you get temporary. The key word in TPS is temporary. It is temporary. Unfortunately, a lot of folks who have been given TPS, including some Haitians and Syrians, which are the two relevant actors here that the Trump administration was trying to withdraw the status from, they've been here for years, if not decades, because they just abused and continued to get granted TPS there. So the relevant question here is whether or not the administration can just pull TPS status for certain Syrians and Haitians, or whether or not they can challenge that in a court of law. Do they have any kind of claim in a federal Article III court to challenge the revocation of their TPS status? And in another very clear statutory interpretation outcome, the Alito-led majority says that the answer is no, because the relevant statute in question, the actual law, says, quote, "that there shall be no judicial review of any determination with respect to the termination of TPS." Translation: the courts can't get involved. It is non-justiciable. There is no claim.

0: here. Why? Because as we've been saying for a year and a half on this show, ever since this judicial insurrection started against the administration, focused above all on the issue of immigration, these immigration decisions in general are not justiciable by courts. If Congress wants to affirmatively add an element of Article 3 federal court review, they can do so. They have the power to do so. After all, Congress has an Article 1, Section 8 ability to prescribe a, quote, uniform rule of naturalization, and they can legislate in this area. But the baseline default rule is that when it comes to immigration enforcement and removal proceedings, there is no right to get into federal court. Again, Congress can legislate above that, but absent that, as the TPS statute confirms, there is no judicial review. That is the baseline rule and is very clearly the explicit rule when it comes to TPS as well. Now, all this is coming in the context of what we believe to be a likely, unfortunately, massive loss on the birthright citizenship case, Barber versus Trump, which will be now decided, we know, next week, because next week is the final week of the term. So we're going to lose. I hate to say it, but we are going to lose. And by we, I just mean conservatives, originalists, people who are sane on the issue, who understand law and history and reason and logic and policy, and we're going to lose. Now, bear in mind that these are meaningful wins. Your mileage may vary as to just how much these wins will forestall that inevitable pain. But keep that in the back of your mind because, again, we're going to lose, folks. But today, if nothing else, today out of Hawaii and at the southern border is a good reason to celebrate from the United States Supreme Court.
1: Don't miss a second.
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0: This notion that this is an all-sides problem is garbage. It is flaming, stinking, blatant, demonstrable, empirically verified garbage. It is an increasingly elite and left-wing problem. This new study showing that the percentage of those with PhDs think political violence can be justified roughly twice as often as the rest of Americans. Just last summer, there was this Harvard poll. Roughly one-third of Harvard students say political violence can sometimes be justified. Roughly 25% of those on the furthest left of the political spectrum in general think that political violence can sometimes be justified. Yet another poll that I recently saw showing 56% of self-identified left-wing respondents justified murdering Donald Trump, said that this actually can be justified. I mean, the mind just wants to explode.
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2: Welcome back. There's a lot else to get to. I want to talk about the socialism that is happening in New York, the actual literal socialism. Frankly, it might even be communism. I want to talk about that. But for now, I want to just put a final note on our conversation about the birthright case next week. So the votes are not there, as I've been saying since day one, when it comes to Donald Trump's executive order, trying to water down the fiction, the fable of constitutionally guaranteed birthright citizenship for the children of legal aliens. I've been explaining this since day one. I'm sure we'll cover this at great length again next week when the court issues its ruling. The question, though, is will Trump lash out in unprecedented fashion? Will he threaten to pack the U.S. Supreme Court? Will he do lots of things that he has thus far resisted from doing? And part of the context for that, I do believe, are these two very real victories for Donald Trump in an immigration context, on asylum and on TPS this morning at the court. Will that lessen, will that assuage his inevitable frustrations when the court rules, likely in lopsided fashion, 7-2, give or take, against him on birthright citizenship? I don't know the answer because I don't know what Trump thinks on a day-to-day basis. I don't know what goes on in his mind before he puts a post on Truth Social. You probably don't either. So we're all just speculating. I'm just saying, make a mental note for now that there's a possibility, at least, that his anger next week is going to be slightly assuaged by these two very real wins today on TPS and asylum. I think it probably won't be, to be clear, but I think there's a possibility, at least, that it will. Well, speaking of anger flaring, we saw a lot of anger flaring this week in New York City from the voters of New York City, where socialism is the theme of the day. It is the victorious ideology of the day. Zohar Mamdani is now clearly the new kingmaker of New York City. He has eclipsed Alexandria Ocasio-Cortez as the leader of New York City and perhaps even New York State Democrats, to the extent that Kathy Hochul, the governor, or Tish James, the attorney general, or, heaven forbid, Chuck Schumer, who is somewhat of a barnacle of a bygone era in Democratic politics, to the extent that any of them thought that they had a claim when it comes to being the pinnacle, the ground zero of Democratic politics in the Empire State, that is donezo. That is completely, utterly donezo. Zohar Mamdani is the king of New York City and, to no small extent, of New York State. At least a dozen candidates who were endorsed by the New York City chapter of the DSA, of the Democratic Socialists of America, they were victorious this past Tuesday night. Many, perhaps even most of them, were outright endorsed by Zohar Mamdani. The two big takeaways are Dara Liza Avila Chevalier, who knocked off the multi-term incumbent, a Hispanic representative who was previously an illegal alien. He became the first former illegal alien granted amnesty who became a congressman. This dude was the chairman, Congressman Espelot, of the Congressional Hispanic Caucus. And now he's done. He has been defeated by a Columbia University apartheid and divest activist who just hates America. I really actually don't even know how else to say it. This woman, like, genuinely, drippingly, just actually, truly hates America. As Wilfred Riley, who was a Kentucky-based university professor and a conservative intellectual, as he put it on social media on Wednesday evening, looking at some of this woman's quotes, Chevalier, the our soon-to-be congresswoman out of Harlem, I believe is a district, this woman is quite literally a complete effing nut. If you look at what she has done, I'm talking here about Dara Liza Avila Chevalier, one of Mamdani's three endorsed socialists in New York City who won on Tuesday. Avila Chevalier, according to Wilfred Riley, has called for the following. Quote, she has called for abolishing police, prisons, and borders, has retweeted posts saying, yes, literally abolish the border, and all deportation is wrong. She has called the U.S. a, quote, complete effing disgrace, referred to the U.S. as occupied Native American land. She has joked about wiping her dirty hands on the American flag. She has written favorably about communism. She wrote, seize the means of production. She's called for nationalizing utilities, pharmaceutical companies, and seizing all properties from landlords.

0: She has called Joe Biden a rapist and a war criminal. She has said F Kamala Harris. She has criticized Bernie Sanders and AOC for being too pro-Israel. She wrote that black and Arab men fetishize ugly colonizer women. I actually don't even know what to make of that. That's just so utterly out there. The mind reels as to what to possibly say about it. She actually was just on MS Now. She went on MS Now to do something of a victory lap. MS Now is what they're calling MSNBC these days. Not really sure how that rebranding is going. It seems to me like one of the worst rebrandings in the history of rebrandings. But anyway, she went on the Velshi show on MS Now, and the interviewer, Mr. Velshi, asked her, quote, "How do you respond to allegations that you're a communist?" Her answer is quite telling. Daria Lisa Avila Chevalier says, quote, "For far too long, this reactive conversation of what we should be afraid of has prevented us from being able to have a politics Democrats can identify with." Do you see what's going on here? She's a Columbia person, remember. She was one of the starters, the leaders of the Gaza encampment at Columbia. The one that turned violent, where they broke windows, took a janitor hostage at Hamilton Hall, all that happening in the spring of 2024. This is a woman, I'm trying to say, who is not stupid. She comes from Columbia, which once upon a time was a reputable university. She's no dummy. She has a functioning IQ. And that makes her different from a Jasmine Crockett. That makes her different from an Alexandria Ocasio-Cortez. She's not stupid. She's putting a new intellectual face on a new generation of communism. This is really, really, really dangerous stuff. This stuff absolutely, absolutely can, indeed it already is, taking over the Democratic Party. And make no doubt about it, the Democratic leadership is absolutely melting down. They're not doing it publicly, they're hiding a little bit, but if you look at some of the interviews that have happened on Capitol Hill, a lot of these reporters that sit the microphone in your face, "Nancy Pelosi, what do you think of this? Hakeem Jeffries, what do you think?" You can tell just from the body language, they're not happy. "The voters in New York City do what they want." Translation, "We will be out of power soon." They're all dinosaurs anyway. Pelosi, dinosaur. Schumer, dinosaur. A generation is donezo. The notion of a Democrat who believes in something like a free market principle, who believes that supply and demand can actually get you a price, and that price should not be set from a means of production, central planning, Politburo, similar to what they had in Moscow in the 50s and 60s, similar to what they had during the Mao Zedong era in Beijing. The notion that price actually determines scarcity and resources? No. These people are socialists, like actual literal socialists. For a long time, I think Republicans joked that their opposition were socialists. But they said that because they believed in things like a more generous Scandinavian, Danish, Swedish, Norwegian-style welfare state. A socialist is someone who actually opposes any semblance of the free market, who believes in control and command and control the means of production and full-on redistribution of wealth and sharing. I'm blurring the lines a little bit here between socialism and communism, but you get the idea. That is actually where these people are. That is who Zohra Mamdani is. That is who the woman who's already being called DAC. She's not AOC, she's DAC. That is who she is too. That's also who Brad Lander is. Brad Lander is the one who knocked off Dan Goldman, where Lander got basically twice the amount of votes as Goldman, and Goldman was subject to a bit of anti-Semitism just this past weekend from this coffee shop that refunded his coffee purchase for being quote-unquote too pro-Israel, which is hilarious because he's not particularly pro-Israel. Well, there were some folks who were not necessarily having that, actually. So let's go ahead and actually and play this clip of a female protester who was just criticizing the Poetica coffee shop for banning Goldman. This is courtesy of Fox News.
1: You know how many times I see all different religions come shop in a kosher supermarket? Nobody's throwing them out. We're not telling them to leave or refund them. This is America. You can't do that. It's ridiculous what's going on over here. That's how it started in Nazi Germany.
0: For what it's worth, I see that too. When I go to kosher supermarkets here in Florida or elsewhere, I actually oftentimes see Muslim individuals shopping in kosher supermarkets. Why? Because the certification for Muslim meat, halal, is actually a little less rigorous than kosher. So if it's kosher, it's definitely halal. But if it's halal, it's not definitely kosher. So the translation for that is that a lot of Muslims can get their meat from kosher butcheries. And there's no issue there when it comes to their own religion, to Sharia, and so forth there. So I do see this all the time there. But we are now at a point where banning you or discriminating you from public life because you're Jewish, because you support Israel, is increasingly becoming the price of entry to enter into the sphere for the Democratic Party. That is bad. That is immoral. And also, by the way, it is blatantly illegal. More on that hopefully to come very soon.
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0: But a people cannot be free. A people cannot be self-governing. When they put down their words, their pens, their keyboards, and instead they take up knives and firearms and rockets and other forms of weapons. When you put down the spoken and written word for the physical or the lethal weapon, you are essentially giving up your right to engage in Republican self-governance. The only way that this country endures is if we recover this sense of speaking to our fellow citizens, debating in good faith, and settling our differences in things like videos and op-eds and essays and books, and ultimately, of course, at the ballot box. We're not on a good trajectory. The left needs to look itself in the mirror before it is too late and pull their own side back from a potentially fatal or catastrophic brink.
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Welcome back. So the silver lining for whatever Republicans may think is happening on their side of the aisle, and there was a tough inflation number that came out just this morning, but the silver lining, no matter what the price of oil may be, and by the way, oil has actually come down quite a bit already. Trump has not seen that decline when it comes to gas prices, which is why he is now threatening to have the DOJ investigate the oil companies for price gouging, which is kind of interesting and a bit of a page out of the Biden playbook, but he's probably just issuing a threat that will not come to fruition. But in any event, whatever Republicans may or may not think about the price of oil, gasoline, inflation more generally, all you have to do is look at the other side. The Democratic Party is captured by a bunch of crazy individuals, by a bunch of socialists, a bunch of anti-white racists, a bunch of people who are actually saying they want to burn America to the ground. And they have a generational clash on the Democratic side that Republicans simply do not have. So Peter Welch, he's not even a moderate, he's a senator from Vermont. He's Bernie Sanders' colleague from Vermont. Dude would not be considered a moderate in any stretch, but he's kind of an old white dude. So an old white dude in today's Democratic Party makes you de facto something of a moderate. He was approached just over the past day or so about what he thinks about some of these absolutely bat-crap insane statements from people like Dario Lee's Avila Chevalier, people like Claire Valdez, people like Brad Lander, Mamdani's triumvirate of socialists who will be entering Congress come January 2027. And Peter Welch of Vermont basically said, you know what, look, I don't really agree, but I don't really agree with the whole, with everything that comes out of my colleagues' mouths. So they're trying to downplay it, but you see how uncomfortable they are. Look, the right has a lot of divides. No doubt about that. There was this whole Podcastistan information operation coming from the Tucker Carlson-led wing of the broader right, and it's awful. But whatever divides we may or may not have on the right, when it comes to that, when it comes to things like Iran, when it comes to any number of other policy positions, whatever those divides may or may not be, they utterly pale in comparison to the divides happening on the left. If you're like me and you eat, live, and breathe in a conservative ecosystem, and most of your friends, most of your colleagues, your spouse, your family, if most people in your life are on the right, it's easy to not see that. It's easy to not see just how divided the other side actually is. And it's not just how divided they are. It's how out of touch their base is with the American people at large. Most Democrats actually tell pollsters they believe in socialism over capitalism. That may be changing, but that is not anywhere close to a majority issue for the American people at large. It simply is not. Any number of other issues where they are wildly out of touch as well. On the issue of transgenderism, for instance, they are not even close to where the American people are. Not even close. These are 80-20 issues. By the way, on the issue of transgenderism, I cannot help but note that I saw this headline that came out of London, courtesy of Reuters. So today, earlier today in London, in Parliament, British lawmakers are publishing draft conversion practices. It's a new bill for England and Wales that would ban so-called conversion therapies. And the offenders who carry out these chemical castrations, these genital mutilations, these horrific procedures that are utterly barbaric but are sometimes referred to euphemistically as transgender medicine. According to this new bill that is being drafted over in Parliament in London, offenders carrying out such practices in England and Wales could face an unlimited fine and or up to 5 years in prison. So we're at this very weird point in time where the UK, which is typically to the left of the United States, the Labour Party there is typically to the left of the Democratic Party. Now we're in this very weird place where in some of these truly, truly, truly culture war issues, and transgenderism is one of them, these people in the DSA, the Justice Democrats, the truly, truly radical Mamdani, Avila Chevalier fringe, they are way, way, way, way, way, way beyond anything that's happening across the pond, over in the UK, over in Scandinavia, and anything like that. So this will continue to pay dividends as a silver lining for Republicans this fall. Now, an interesting thing that I like to touch upon on this show is to just contextualize where all this came from. So a lot of folks say, when did the Democratic Party start to go truly this radical? And I think it would be very easy, albeit a little facile, to just start our telling

0: of the tale in the year 2020. Now, 2020 was definitely a pivotal year. That was the death of St. George Floyd, our great racial reckoning martyr. And no doubt about that, the summer of love of 2020 was a lot of the incipients to where the Democratic Party got you today. That's how you saw the explosion in popularity of all these race hucksters, people like Ta-Nehisi Coates, people like Ibram X. Kendi, and all that sort. And then they took it to the next level after October 7th, where the whole Gaza thing became their cause du jour, their cause celeb of the moment, replacing to an extent the racial issue, and the racial issue had actually replaced the Me Too issue back during the Harvey Weinstein era and all the above. But you really ought to go back further. And you should recognize that the actual moment that this all started and the actual beginning of the complete evisceration of the Clinton era Democratic Party was the primary victory of Barack Obama over Hillary Clinton in 2008. That is when it started. When Barack Obama knocked off the establishment Hillary Clinton in 2008, that is when the old Democratic Party died. Now, it gets a little more complicated because if Hillary had actually beaten Trump in 2016, which she, of course, didn't, and I still get no shortage of joy over the fact that she didn't, but if she had, the story would have gotten a little more complicated. But she lost. And therefore, when Obama beat her in 08, that was really the turning point there. Obama's whole mirage of hope and change, his whole mirage of not seeing a brown America and a white America or a red America and a blue America, that was his 2004 convention speech that launched him into stardom, that ultimately resulted in his running for president just 4 years after he was elected to the U.S. Senate. That was all a lie. Barack Obama was the divider in chief. He was 1,000% the divider in chief. He was the one who was there, who was trying to divvy us up. He's the one who famously said after the Trayvon Martin incident that if he had a son, his son would look like Trayvon Martin. He's the one who rubbed it in the face of Paul Ryan and Eric Cantor in the context of passing the stimulus package and Dodd-Frank and the healthcare law, all that happening in the first couple of years of his administration, who looked down at Cantor and Ryan when they were leading Republicans in the House and said, guess what, guys? I won. You lost. Therefore, suck it up, and you're going to bow to my unadulterated will. He's the one who said, I have a pen, I have a phone, I don't really care what Congress says. He's the one who came out in favor of the Rainbow Jihad, while the Rainbow Jihad was still not a popular issue for the forces of leftism and secularism in America. He's the one who repudiated his nominal, through his teeth lying, 2008 stance about marriage being between one man and one woman. He repudiated all of that in 2012. Actually, Biden got a little bit ahead of him and came out. So Obama was the predecessor to all of this. And that's why I couldn't help but laugh a little bit when I saw that Michelle Obama went on the People Magazine podcast and was talking a little bit about the brand new opening of her hubby's new presidential library in South Side, Chicago, this chronically late, overdue, and way, way over budget presidential library there. And Michelle Obama was saying that the hope and joy that people felt during our administration had to do with the character of this leader. Give me a freaking break. Well, here was Michelle Obama on the People Magazine podcast.
1: The symbolism of his presidency, it wasn't just about race. It was also about the way you show up as a leader. You know, it's not just the color of our leaders, but the character of our leaders. And how they show up in the world and the responsibility that they take to use their platforms in a mature, wise way. I think that what Barack offered this country was a mature president, you know, was a highly intelligent president, was a selfless president.
0: A selfless president. Did a selfless president threaten Congress and say that he just has a pen and a phone? Does a selfless president accumulate more power to the executive branch of any president, at least since Lyndon Johnson, arguably since FDR? Does a selfless president stay in the spotlight the way that Barack Obama has done? Does a selfless president physically stay in Washington, D.C., as Barack Obama has done with his fancy home in Calorama, just a stone's throw from the White House? Does a selfless president lead a de facto third term with Joe Biden? The answer is no. Barack Obama, in many ways, folks, is the original fount, the original source of so much that plagues the Democratic Party today. This will continue to be the silver lining for Republicans is how radical this monster that first emerged during the Obama era has sprouted into today. Watch for it to get even worse, unfortunately, I think, from here. One final break, folks. We'll be right back with some closing thoughts after this.

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1: Democrats pause for like 24 hours after these things happen, and then they go right back to where they were. Donald Trump's a fascist. He's a Nazi. He's Hitler. He is an existential threat to the Constitution, to democracy. Actually, last I checked, the true existential threat to, quote unquote, our democracy comes from people who would attempt with their own hands to mow down and to murder the man who secured both the Electoral College vote and the popular vote. Kind of ironic how you purport to care about our democracy while simultaneously ginning up all the passions that lead crazy freaking people to try to do crazy freaking things, ultimately culminating in the attempted, or in the case of my friend Charlie Kirk and others, the all too real assassinations of people on the political right.
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2: 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Tell them, ladies.

Welcome back. And we are still tracking the ongoing Iran deal negotiations that are still happening over in Lucerne in Switzerland at this bougie mountaintop resort. The fascinating thing that's happening is there's this bizarre optic. I think it's more than optic. I think it's actually a quasi-reality of these two-tier simultaneously operating negotiations and acts of diplomacy that are happening by American foreign leaders at the same time. So let me unpack that. What I mean is that on the one hand, you have J.D. Vance flopped by his two flunkies, Steve Wickoff and Jared Kushner, who are seemingly trying to give away as much as they can to Iran and trying to get a deal, any deal at all costs, even if that deal does not result in any tangible wins for the administration, even if it is barely distinguishable at all from the 2015 Barack Obama JCPOA, speaking of Barack Obama again. All that's happening in Switzerland. On the other hand, at the exact same time, don't look now, but Marco Rubio has actually reasserted himself. So Rubio was MIA for a while there. A lot of folks I saw on X were saying, where is Marco Rubio? Where is the Secretary of State during the course of this whole war, this whole negotiation? Where is this? And Rubio, this week, has been over in the Gulf. So he's been over in the UAE, he's been over in Kuwait, he's been over in Bahrain, trying to shore up U.S. relations when it comes to our traditional Sunni Gulf allies in the region. In other words, Marco Rubio is trying to preserve, it seems, the Abraham Accords achievement. The Abraham Accords were these great peace deals that were orchestrated by Donald Trump and Bibi Netanyahu in 2020. They were the first normalization agreements between Israel and Arab countries since the Jordan peace 2.5 decades prior to that. UAE and Bahrain and Morocco were the three main countries involved. And the essential purpose of the Abraham Accords was to have this Iran containment alliance when it comes to countries of disparate interests and demographies and religions, meaning Israel and these moderate Arab countries. The goal is to bring them together for a common cause, which is the Iran containment cause. Now, I say all that because the Prime Minister of Qatar, Al Thani, who, if you believe this new book from Maggie Haberman and Swan, if you believe their reporting, what you see is that the Prime Minister of Qatar, Al Thani, is even closer than we realize to Wyckoff and Kushner and, by extension, J.D. Vance. Now there was an image that came out of Switzerland a few days ago, and this was not scooped by Maggie Haberman and Jonathan Swan. This was just public available. It was a tweet, actually, by a lot of folks. This image of Al Thani, the Prime Minister of Qatar, this terrifying state, peering over the shoulder of Kushner, sitting next to J.D. Vance, as Vance is working on a Hewlett-Packard laptop, typing some notes for his deal. So Qatar is very chummy. They're one of the key players here in this Swiss diplomacy. Qatar is the world's number one funder of the Muslim Brotherhood and Hamas and Al Jazeera, but what could possibly go wrong? So I say all that because what I saw yesterday, which is fascinating, is that the Financial Times is reporting that the Qatari Prime Minister Al Thani has announced that, quote, regional states are negotiating a new security agreement with Iran, shifting away from the U.S. protection framework. This is the antithesis of the Abraham Accords. In fact, as Ron DeSantis, our governor,

0: here in Florida, posted, quote, this would represent the anti-Abraham Accords approach. The Abraham Accords approach is to bring together Israel and the moderate Sunni Arab states under the auspices of U.S. leadership and diplomacy to contain and confront Iran. This other idea from Al-Thani, the prime minister of one of the nation's leading sponsor of terror, Qatar, is trying to get a, quote, new security agreement with Iran whereby the U.S. and Israel have nothing to do with this. What would that even mean? I actually have no idea. So you see a lot of this Swiss diplomacy that is going into this anti-Israel, anti-Abraham Accords direction, in many ways, is actually directly contrary to Donald Trump's first-term foreign policy. That's the irony. A lot of what's happening with this Vance-Witkoff-Kushner negotiation looks very, very radically different from what America First MAGA looked like in Donald Trump's first term. And frankly, looked like, to no small extent, for the first year plus of the second term. And then on the other hand, you have Rubio, who's going to Bahrain, UAE, Kuwait, and saying, no, we're still here. So do you see what I'm getting at? It looks like Vance is leading this implicit Abraham Accords rebuke in Switzerland. At the same time, in the same week, where Rubio, his likely 2020 arrival, is going to the Sunni Gulf states to shore up that broader Abraham Accords paradigm. It's an absolutely fascinating development. But Rubio did not stop there, actually. He was asked as part of the traveling pool with him about how the Iran negotiations are going as well. And Rubio talked, among other things, about the Strait of Hormuz being opened. And here's what he had to say on that particular point.
1: Well, no, I think they'll be against it. I think the whole world will be against any mechanism that charges money to use an international waterway. It's that simple. The president's already said it. That's not going to happen. When we mean open the straits, we mean open the straits free in international waterways. So we'll express that tomorrow. I am certain that not only will every country in the Gulf region be supportive, probably with the exception of Iran, but all the GCC members will be supportive, but the whole world will be supportive. I know of no country on the planet that supports tolling or a fee for the use of the straits. That's not going to happen. The president has been abundantly clear.
0: Rubio is also asked whether he has any concerns about whether the GCC, the Gulf Cooperation Council, which is Bahrain, UAE, Qatar, Saudi, etc., whether he has any concerns that they are planning to meet with Oman in Iran in order to adjust this new mechanism with the Iranians. Here's what he had to say about that.
1: Look, obviously, anytime you enter into a negotiation, it's a process of give and take. This is a temporary measure. It's for 60 days. And as a result, we expect them to live up to the commitments they made in Switzerland. If they don't live up to those commitments, the president has a lot of options at his disposal, including, I'm not saying he's going to do it, I'm saying including reversing these sanctions. They made very straight up commitments in Switzerland, and the president has been very clear they need to keep those commitments. If they do, we'll keep forward. If not, the president will have options at his disposal for what to do about it. Let's hope they keep those commitments.
0: The context for this is that we know, and it's really not a well-kept secret, that Rubio opposes the MOU. He is dead opposed to this. We believe and we are pretty confident in that belief. It's been leaked. This flies in the face of all that Rubio has stood for a decade and a half at least when it comes to his views on the Iranian regime and elsewhere. Unfortunately, these sanctions they're talking about might be harder to put back into place once the genie's out of the bottle. We'll see what happens. But for now, I think it's very, very, very interesting to see these two likely 2020 arrivals, Vance and Rubio, taking very, very different approaches to the region just this week on a simultaneous one-track, two-track thing. It's absolutely fascinating stuff. Finally, Donald Trump kicked off America 250 last night. There was a whole campaign-style rally on the National Mall. I watched it, all sorts of theatrics and the flag, the military flyover. Really, really, really great stuff. And I love this stuff. I just love red blood American patriotism. I love it. Lee Greenwood, God bless the USA. I mean, how do you not love this stuff? I am such a sucker, a sap, for good old-fashioned red, white, and blue stars and stripes patriotism. And I have been for my entire life. So that has not changed, and nor will it likely ever change, God willing, for a very, very long time. But the speech that really stood out to me last night on the Mall was one from Trump's transportation secretary, Secretary Duffy. And Sean Duffy spoke quite movingly about how you need to focus on things in your life that really matter. It really stuck with me. I think you should watch as well. Here was Sean Duffy on the National Mall just last night.
2: You know, speaking of families, modern culture has told our young people that they shouldn't look for love. They shouldn't have a family. They shouldn't have kids. Instead, focus on their education. Focus on their careers. Focus on their bank accounts. Have a free Saturday morning and go get a venti latte with your friends at Starbucks. That will give them joy, is what culture has told them. This is the dumbest advice that they could ever get. What fills the human heart? What gives us purpose? We should look for love, get married, and have lots of kids.
0: Honestly, I'm not sure I could say it any better than that. That is what fills the human heart, is marriage and family and kids and faith, God. It's not necessarily politics, folks. Politics is important. We believe politics is important. Otherwise, we would not talk about it every single day. These things are important, but they are not the most important things of your life. Conservatives once upon a time understood that intuitively. I worry that's slipping in certain elements there. That's why I think it was really, really important to see a cabinet member from this administration say it in no uncertain terms last night. As Charlie Kirk, my late friend, would have said, do what you can to make your wife happy. Do what you can to make your children happy. Do what you can, above all, to make God happy. That's how you should think about your life. That's how you should live each and every day of your life, for the rest of your life. God willing, amen.
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1: Three New Jersey teens who vanished last week at a train station were found safe yesterday in a different state.
2: After an extensive search using canines and drones, authorities were able to catch up with two 14-year-olds and a 17-year-old who left Montville Township, New Jersey on Thursday night. Authorities shifting the matter to a missing persons investigation at that time, but it wasn't until Friday evening that the trio was seen again, this time at the Denville, New Jersey train station. Then a day later on Saturday afternoon, MTA officials recognized the group all the way in Connecticut, but when MTA officers attempted to make contact with the boys, the two 14-year-olds fled as they were taking the 17-year-old into protective custody.
1: Fox's Chandler Painter. Police say the boys appear to have left their homes on their own accord, but no word why. And the World Cup turns to pressure today as a knockout round gets underway. No second chances. It's win or go home. Action begins at 3 p.m. Eastern as South Africa and Canada square off at SoFi Stadium in Los Angeles. I'm Carmen Roberts, and this is Fox News.
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1: Hey, and welcome to the show, everyone. I'm Dr. TJ. With me, as always, is Aaron.
2: Hi.
1: Aaron's in a bit of a mood today. It's kind of... We were joking before we came on air. We may just let her have the microphone and just go. She's a little testy. When they started the music, it blasted her eardrums out.
2: I don't know what has gotten into me. I think it's just, you know, just being around the holidays. I am never in a bad mood. I'm just a little testy today. I don't know what it is.
1: It stands out. It stands out. So this might be a very good subject to be talking about today, with her being a little testy, because, you know, there's a lot of misinformation out there around this topic, and lack of information, not even just misinformation, but just lack of information. Today we're going to talk about how to feed your gut. We're going to talk a little bit about the microbiome and, like, what it is and what it does and foods that are good for you.
2: Right. And we get so many questions about this. You know, just from patients, but then also people, you know, contacting us over Instagram or Facebook.
1: Yeah, tons of social media questions.
2: Yeah,
1: I mean,
2: 5 or 10 years ago, nobody knew they had a microbiome, right? And today we're basically obsessed with it.
1: Right. And well, some of us knew it was there.
2: Right. But I mean, it wasn't common knowledge. And I think that as, you know, the general public is learning more and more about the fact that, you know, we have a microbiome and how important it is.
1: These gut bacteria are really, really important.
2: They really are. And so it's becoming more and more of a topic on people's brains. Like, okay, what do I do to actually keep my microbiome in balance?
1: Right. Because, you know, a lot of people out there understand things that destroy their microbiome. And we'll talk a little bit about those things too. Things like, you know, antibiotic use just destroys all kinds of bacteria in your gut and completely disrupts your microbiome. But, you know, I don't think that people realize the magnitude of which that can have, you know, damaging effects.
2: Right.
1: Like, it doesn't take very much to do this. And we ask this question a lot, you know, of our patients whenever we sit down and have a conversation with them. You know, we ask them a history of antibiotic use, and 9 times out of 10, the answer we get is, well, not very many. And we always want clarification. Well, what does not very many mean to you? And we get maybe once or twice a year. And that's when we have to say, well, that's fine. And that may not seem like a lot of antibiotic use, but in the grand scheme of things, over the course of your life, one round of antibiotics disrupts your gut flora for a few years. 2 rounds of antibiotics disrupt

0: you know, have been to a number of doctors and can't find an answer, or really having problems functioning during their, you know, in their daily life. Or we have people who are extremely health conscious and are like, I want to know how to stay this way. Right. I want to know, how can I prevent, and, you know, bad things from happening to me, which is, you know, another one of our, you know, expertise.
1: Right. And so these people that are on the sicker end, we're seeing, like I was saying, we're seeing more and more of these people that have been on rounds of IV antibiotics. Well, if you think that oral antibiotics, taking a 10-day course of antibiotics, is hard on your gut, just imagine what delivering it straight to your blood does. Holy cow. It's just devastating to an immune system. Now, is that necessary in some cases? Absolutely. Completely agree. If you've got a nasty infection, the only way to knock it out is some IV antibiotics, then by all means, that's what we have to do. And I completely understand that. And I'm not faulting people for having that happen. What's troubling is there is nothing to do after it. Modern medicine, conventional medicine, doesn't have anything to offer after they wipe everything out. They don't know how to look at your gut bacteria. They don't know how to look at your microbiome. They don't know how to test this stuff. It's not that difficult, but they don't have any training in that. They don't know that all of these species of bacteria make a difference, and they all play a different role. And if you don't have an entire species of bacteria, which we see many, many times, that completely disrupts things, and the bad bacteria can get out of balance, creating further digestive problems, creating further chronic illness.
0: Right. And I just want to take a step back, because I'm not sure that we really fully went over this.
1: We got off on tangents.
0: When we talk about the microbiome, we're talking about the community of microbes living in and on our bodies. It's 100 trillion single cell organisms, which outnumbers human cells 10 to 1.
1: Right. So there's 10 times more not you than you that make up you.
0: Right.
1: How's that word?
0: Right.
1: Did
0: very
1: you follow?
0: Clear way of saying that.
1: Clear as mud. That's
0: but
1: right.
0: I mean,
1: the microbiome, I want to back up for just a second there. It isn't just what's in our gut. It is exactly what, it's also what's on our skin.
0: Yes.
1: We have bacteria that are on our skin that protect us and help us as well.
0: Right. And so making sure our microbiome is in balance has become a top priority with a lot of people. And it's for good reason. I mean, our gut bacteria regulate many of the body functions, from creating vitamins, controlling immune system, or brain function. And of course, what many of you have heard of is metabolism and weight.
1: Right. So
0: it's critical to our long-term health.
1: Right. And so what a lot of people don't realize, if you're out there, if you're one of the 2/3 of the population, and so that's the majority of you listening, that are overweight, you could be overweight because your gut microbiome is completely out of balance.
0: Right. And that, I mean, we see all the time people come in and they're trying to do the right things and they're not losing weight and they can't figure it out. This could be a reason why.
1: And it's not that difficult to turn around. The issue with it is finding out what exactly is wrong.
0: Right. Right. And I mean, you say it's not that difficult to turn around. It's not that difficult for us to turn around. It's difficult for us to tell you over the air what you need to do to turn it around, because it's very different for each person.
1: Right.
0: And I think that's why so many people struggle for way too long trying, you know, constantly trying new things to try to figure this out. And, you know, until we get to the root of the problem, which is what we talk about all the time, you're not going to see much headway.
1: Right. Yeah. And you know, We're going to talk about some foods that can be beneficial, but I will preface it now, and I'm going to preface it later. It doesn't matter what we say food-wise that you should eat. You've got to be tested to figure out if you should be eating it, because if your gut microbiome is out of balance, that means your immune system is on edge. It's working overtime, so you're likely inflamed, which is going to cause you to absorb things improperly or not at all, which is going to lead to further inflammation, which is going to lead to further chronic disease. And unless you know that the food that you're eating isn't making your immune system even more mad, then you're just guessing. You have no clue. You're just like, well, maybe this is good for me. Maybe it's not.
0: Right.
1: Because just like we've said before, just because a food is a health food doesn't mean it's healthy for you. You need to be tested to figure out, should you be eating that piece of chicken or that broccoli or those carrots or

0: sweet potatoes, right? And when people get their results and they change and eat the foods that they're supposed to eat, it's amazing what can happen.
1: Yeah.
0: But you've got to make that change.
1: It's needs to be like the baseline of what you do to get healthy. I mean, we've talked about that so many times on the show before, but it's like trying to play the game of life without knowing the rules. And there's no way you can win. You can make some headway, you know, you can gain some, but, you know, you'll end up taking a few steps back. It'll go. I mean, you don't know what the rules are. Right. And how can you possibly win at that? And then you're constantly hearing, well, this person ate this and that was good. And, you know, somebody else saying, well, this is what you need to, you know, feed your gut, like we're going to talk about today. But if you don't know that that's a food that is good for you, you as a unique person, if you don't know that it's good for you, then you possibly are going to do more damage than
0: right.
1: good.
0: You're throwing darts in the dark.
1: Yeah.
0: You have no real idea of whether or not it's going to help you. I mean, the things that we do in today's lives, you know, the modern lifestyle and lifestyle choices that we make really, really, really have an impact on our gut and our microbiome as a whole. I mean, our diet that we consume today is basically devoid of all of the things that a gut needs to survive and to thrive, right? If we're eating lots of packaged foods that are highly processed and, you know, things that are pasteurized and homogenized, we're just missing all of the enzymes. We're missing all of the vitamins and minerals that are in that stuff. I mean, yeah, there might be some vitamins and minerals in there, but a lot of times it's fortified. That means that the vitamins and minerals weren't there, and they had to put them in there. And when they put those things in there, when companies put those vitamins in there, they're putting in bad forms.
1: Yeah, exactly.
0: They're not putting in the expensive forms of the vitamin that actually work.
1: Right. They're putting what they can put in so that they can list it on the label.
0: That's exactly right. So it's a little frustrating, but that's the game that we have to play, and that's what we're up against. So we've got to take a break. When we come back, we're going to just continue talking about our gut, our microbiome, and things that you can do to improve your microbiome. You're listening to Wellness One.
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2: Hey, welcome back to the show, everyone. I'm Dr. TJ, and Erin is here with me, and she's, like I said at the beginning of the last segment, she's a little on edge, so she's still on edge. Don't let her fool you. She's in denial right now. You just heard her say, "I'm not on edge." She is. So we've been talking today about feeding your gut and things that you can do to help your body's microbiome, and we talked about the microbiome is not just inside the gut, it's also on your skin. It's all encompassing you, and there's 10 times more bacteria in and on you than what makes up you.
3: Right. And we focus a lot on what's actually in your gut because that's where we can see the most damage done or the damage being done the quickest.
2: Right.
3: It's certainly not to say that the microbes that are on your skin are not important because right. They are. And we've talked a lot about that, about the environmental toxins and things, you know, in beauty products and what we're putting on our skin and how that affects, you know, the microbes that are actually living on us. But when we talk about the microbiome in the gut, that's where it's super important.
2: I mean,
3: you know, all disease begins in the gut. I really feel like we can kind of focus back in on any, if you're looking at any disease, almost always you can find some sort of gut issue.
2: Right.
3: And so that's why the microbiome is so important.
2: Right. So,
3: and then that's why it's so annoying that it isn't addressed.
2: Right. And it's really never going to be addressed because there,
3: by modern medicine.
2: Yeah. Modern medicine, conventional medicine. is not going to address it at all because they pay zero attention to the fact that, you know, what you eat matters.
3: Because that there's no money in that.
2: No.
3: I mean, and it's really sad to say, but really that's what it comes down to. I mean, if modern, you know, or if conventional medicine was focused on getting people healthy, you know, what we do is what gets people healthy.
2: If they were focused on getting people healthy, we'd have a whole lot less sick people.
3: Right.
2: Right? Call me crazy. We'd have a whole lot less sick people. I mean, we have way too many people that are just sick.
3: Right.
2: I mean, yeah, and you can see them. Like, I watch the news. I don't like to, but I watch the news once in a while, and to see them, like even your local news, just watch them interview someone for a local story, and look at how pale the person is, how sunken in their eyeballs look, whether or not they're overweight. I mean, you can tell just by looking at someone that they don't look healthy.
3: Well, and you say that. I do think that you have a different perspective than a lot of us because you point out things a lot of times and I'm like, oh, I see it now. But I think it's become so normal that, you know.
2: I thought you were actually going to make fun of me being pale.
3: I'm very
2: pale. If you haven't seen a picture of me, Erin and I are both basically transparent. Yeah. Our poor white
3: child will never have a tan.
2: Yeah. Lincoln he's doomed.
3: Yeah. But I think that, you know, and we don't see it. I mean, you know, I think TJ in the office sees it more often. I mean, in my everyday life, I am surrounded by people who for the most part are healthy.
2: True.
3: But you do, you know, like going out shopping, holiday shopping, you see people and there are so many people that we've talked about this before, like what's the right thing to do? Do you stop someone and say, you have heart disease? Do you know you have heart disease?
2: Yeah, you can see
3: it. We don't do it, but we really want to.
2: Do you know that
3: you have a raging thyroid problem? Because those are things that you can tell. And
2: or a crazy hormone imbalance. Oh my gosh.
3: And it's when it's evident physically, you know, by outward appearance that clear, it just, we are really torn and we're like,
2: I really want to go up to them and hand my card.
3: You know, but then we're like, is that offensive? So,
2: yeah. Let us know. Give us your feedback on that.
3: We'd love to know. Like, should we leave people alone? Because that's what we're doing. But it just kills us.
2: Should I just hand them a card and say, hey, you might benefit from this. This is what we can see from the outside just looking at you.

0: you.
1: Right. And we're not talking about like weight issues. I mean, no one who is overweight doesn't know that they're overweight. I mean, they don't need us to point it out. We're talking about like internal issues, like thyroid, heart disease.
0: Visible. There are things that you can see that tell you that someone has thyroid disease, someone has heart disease, or someone has crazy hormonal imbalances. Right. Now, I'm not going to be able to tell if their estradiol is just slightly higher than it should. I can't tell that.
1: Right. But when it gets to a point, you can tell.
0: Absolutely. It's pretty crazy.
1: Yeah.
0: So... anyway, we were saying before the break, last break, which was, you know, I don't know, forever ago, we were talking about, you know, the modern living lifestyle choices that we make as a whole, you know, really is difficult on the bacteria, the whole microbiome. I talked about our diet. It's just, it doesn't have stuff in it. We're eating processed foods. Even when you go out to a restaurant, unless you're eating at a restaurant that you know serves locally sourced organic foods, it's likely processed stuff. Maybe the meat isn't, but I can almost guarantee you that unless you know where the meat is sourced in that restaurant, it's probably CAFO meat, meaning it's you know, animal farm meat. So it's going to be, you know, full of antibiotics, full of growth hormones. It's just going to be really high in omega-6 acids, fatty acids. It's going to be not very good for you. It's going to be very inflammatory. And so even those things are important to know, not to mention the chemicals that we use in processed food. I mean, look up a package of just chips, potato chips. Potato chips used to be potatoes, some sort of oil, and salt. And now we have preservatives out the wazoo, 50 different ingredients.
1: Yeah, and you can still find them that way.
0: Yeah, you can.
1: I mean,
0: But most of them are not that way. I mean, the ingredient list is just ridiculously long. And then, you know, ladies, and I guess some guys out there that wear makeup. I mean, makeup is completely full of lead. And not all, but there is a lot of lead in the makeup industry. And the FDA doesn't even say that there's a level that needs to be, you know, that you need to be below for these toxic chemicals in that stuff. It just says, well, you just need to keep an eye on it and keep it as low as you possibly can. That's basically their official stance.
1: Right. Well, and, you know, the same thing with makeup and beauty products is what we talk about with supplements as well. And I know...
0: Yep.
1: You know, we've talked about that on the show before. There isn't a whole lot of regulation. I mean, we're kind of just shocked at the amount that companies can get away with.
0: Right.
1: And people don't know. And so companies are able to make all of these crazy claims and nobody's really policing it.
0: We had a patient who was really high in toxic metal. Actually, it was lead. Really high when we tested. And so we just started asking, you know, where are you getting things? I mean, it was high enough that they were currently being exposed. This is an exposure as a child, and it just stuck around in their system.
1: You can tell that.
0: You can tell the difference. The testing allows you to tell the difference. And it came out that eventually what we heard was that they had been taking some herbs. And so we're like, you know what? Why don't you bring those herbs in, and we will send them off to the lab and have them tested. Sky high in lead.
1: Yes. And these are
0: over-the-counter supplements that they had purchased thinking that it was going to help them.
1: And
0: it was extremely detrimental.
1: First of all, not cheap supplements.
0: No.
1: Second of all, these were not people who were uneducated, and they were not people who did not, I mean, they had plenty of money to spend on high, you know, what they thought were high quality supplements. And then to find out that
0: and very well educated in the natural health realm.
1: But that's what's so hard. I mean, we have people all the time that ask us about, you know, how is this brand of supplements, or, you know, what do you think? Like, look at the label and it's like the label doesn't tell us that much unless we know how it's processed and we know exactly what their, you know, what their facility is like and what their ingredients are. It's hard for us to give an honest opinion because it's just no one's policing it.
0: Right.
1: And that's difficult. And that's why, you know, we are really picky with what supplements we use.
0: Right. So, you know, not only that, you know, we eat massive amounts as a country of sugar and you know, flour, starches in our diet. I mean, we're consuming 150 pounds of sugar per person per year and 150 pounds of flour per person per year.
1: And it starts really, really young. And I know we've mentioned that on this show before, but that's what's sad is we... you know, I know a lot of parents are really adamant that their children do not have too much sugar.

0: There are also a lot of parents that don't care at all. They're just like, you know, as long as the kid's getting some food in. But even those that are conscious about sugar are, a lot of times we see feeding tons of carbohydrates, tons of flour, tons of, you know, Goldfish crackers and, you know, all sorts of things that then the child gets a taste for that. And it's really hard to get them to eat clean later, right? I mean, and so it just, we're setting them up. And then by the time they get to like even their teenage years,
1: they're overweight.
0: Yeah, they're having all sorts of issues.
1: And yeah, they're overweight and they're addicted to just terrible food. I mean, that's the reality of what we're looking at.
0: Because you don't see the ramifications early on.
1: No.
0: You don't see them for a few years. And so, you know.
1: But we could run blood work on them at 10 or 12 and already see diabetes, heart disease. Yep. You can see this stuff internally. They just can't see it
0: and
1: externally.
0: And we do. You guys, we young children we've had brought in and we're like, well, let's test them. And we have found, you know, sky high candida and like all of these things where we're like, they're, you know, really high triglycerides. I mean, at very young ages. And so it's no wonder that adults are having problems when, you know, we're starting to eat an improper diet at a very young age.
1: Yeah.
0: A lot of times as soon as they're starting solid foods.
1: And what's crazy is, you know, even, I mean, we're seeing this because we have a little guy. Even the stuff that you go to the store and you look at it and it may say that it's,
0: Oh, I get really frustrated. Oh, you mean like the vegetable
1: wafers? Yeah, vegetable wafers.
0: And
1: then
0: like
1: you
0: that.
1: Look at it.
0: It's
1: and
0: all rice.
1: It's rice. It's rice, rice, rice, rice, rice. And then finally, it may be some vegetable flavoring for crying out loud.
0: Yeah, I mean, it's ridiculous.
1: It'll
0: say like sweet potato wafers. And I'm like, it has like some sweet potato in it, but it's rice. I mean,
1: there's enough sweet potato in it to make it orange. That's about it. Right?
0: Yeah.
1: I mean, that's literally what we're, and we get frustrated because, you know, this is just telling me that the general population has absolutely no idea what they're doing to their kid. If they knew, they wouldn't do it.
0: Right. Oh, exactly. I don't think for a second that most parents would. I mean, they're feeding their kids what they believe to be healthy.
1: Right.
0: And, you know, it's just a lot of misinformation.
1: All right, so we got to take another break. When we come back, we're going to continue on our soapbox on how to feed your gut and what's wrong with the
0: yes, and actually give you some with tips
1: with
0: to
1: the
0: how
1: food.
0: To feed your gut.
1: Exactly. 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
5: And welcome back to the show, everyone. If you're just tuning in, today we're talking about how to feed your gut. We've really been ranting more than anything. It's kind of felt good, actually, to just kind of go off a little bit on frustrations with, you know, food, what people have been taught.
6: Right. And it's the frustrations that we hear from people all the time. It's the frustrations over the fact that people don't know what they need to do to keep their microbiome healthy.
5: Right. That's right. So, you know, we'll talk a little more about microbiome health and stuff like that. I mean, I heard a great explanation of the gut microbiome, and it was just simply this. Think of your gut microbiome as a garden, and if you don't take care of that garden, weeds will grow. And once weeds take over, the garden is ruined. And that's basically what happens if we're not doing the things that we need to do and eating the right foods and exercising and doing all the things that we're supposed to do to our gut bacteria. And when that gut bacteria gets completely out of balance like that, you're just setting yourself up for chronic disease.
6: Right.
5: It just happens that way. So there are tons of different species of microbes in and on us. There's like 500 to 1,000. There's a bunch. Some of them are very helpful. Some of them are harmful.
6: Right, which is why we talk about keeping it in balance, because it's certainly, you know, I mean, we need a lot of those microbes.
5: Right, that's exactly right. And so there are microbes that are supposed to be there that, as long as they're in small amounts, they're not doing any damage. They are beneficial to us, you know, in their small amounts. But if we're missing a species that keeps those guys in check, then the bad guys take over and become problematic for us.
6: Right. So we see people all the time. I mean, when somebody can come in with, you know, two people with, you know, pretty much the same symptoms, and one may have not enough of, you know, a certain good bacteria in their system. Another one may have way too much of a bad bacteria in their system. That's why the testing is so important. And that's why when you get to a certain point, this is really difficult to do on your own, because they cause very similar symptoms, and it's hard to know exactly what needs to happen in order to get you back in balance.
5: Yeah, and it causes very similar symptoms because there are an infinite number of things that can happen to the human body, but there are only a few ways for our body to respond. So the key is knowing where the damage is coming from, so then we can fix that, because the responses are often very similar.
6: Right, and well, we talked about that on various shows before, how, you know, so many different symptoms can lead back to one disease, and so many, and one symptom can be a whole bunch of different diseases.
5: Right.
6: It goes both ways, and I'm not sure, I mean, hopefully that makes sense to people. That's why the testing is crucial, because it's really hard to say, you know, oh, well, you have a headache, this is what it is. And we get questions like that from people all the time, and we really do encourage people to reach out to us on social media and by email, and so many of you do. And I would love it if we were able to say, oh, this is what you have going on. And every once in a while, we'll get a question where we're like, oh, this is probably what it is. You know, we recommend getting tested, but you might also want to eliminate this or want to, you know.
5: Right.
6: But most of the time, it's something where it's so, you know,

0: general that, you know, it could be so many different things. We're like, we really can't give you, I mean, you know, I'm sorry, but our best advice is come in and let's talk about it, because we just can't pinpoint it,
1: and
0: through an email.
1: I think that mentality stems from, that's the way people have always been dealt their hand when it comes to going to the doctor. They go to the doctor with a problem. The doctor looks at them and says, this is your problem. Here's your pill. And they seem to know unequivocally, and they never waver, and they don't take into consideration that it could be a whole host of other things that are there. It's almost impossible to figure that out. I mean, people come in
0: without testing.
1: Without testing. And even with testing. So, like, I use mono as an example. There are a couple of different viruses that can cause mono. There's only one that people actually have ever really heard of. But when they test you to find out if you have mono, if you do have the sickness, they just test you to see if you have mono. They don't test you to figure out which virus actually caused it.
0: Because they don't care, because they're going to treat it the same.
1: Right, exactly. And they're going to miss the mark, and then you're going to be left with all this residual stuff because we didn't actually help the immune system fight the bug.
0: Right. And it's the same thing. And we talk about this with thyroid a lot. You know, they check a couple of things and they're like, you know, that's all we need to check, because if they're off, we're giving you this medication. Doesn't matter why they're off, because we're going to give you this medication. It's, you know, we see this with so many things. And that's why I think that's one of the reasons why we're so good at what we do. I mean, that's why, you know, so many people continue to come to us. So many of our patients refer people to us, and doctors refer people to us. But it's also, I mean, why I think it probably is frustrating to some people. And I don't know that. People are always very kind when we respond to them. But, you know, in my mind, I'm thinking, I wonder if it's frustrating to people when we respond and say, I'm sorry, we don't have enough information. We really recommend that you come in and see us where we can figure this out. I think people want to have a healthcare provider that looks at them as a unique individual. But I also get the human need to have an answer.
1: Right.
0: You know, you just, okay, I have this, like, tell me what it is. And we would love nothing more than to be able to do that. But it's, we can't give you an accurate answer without fully testing most of the time.
1: Right. So back to our bacteria in our body and on our body, you know, we've got to keep this stuff in balance. So what we really want to do is encourage our good microbes in and on our body by feeding them, right? We feed them the things that they need. We give them the food that they need. We play in the dirt for the things that are on our skin. It's good for us to have this exposure to allow these bacteria to all work in synergy, right? So, you know, the good bacteria, I mean, it doesn't take a genius to know that the good bacteria want healthy, whole, organic foods. That's what it wants, right? We want
0: what it knows how to deal with.
1: Right. We want our body wants high, and the microbes want high fiber, high nutrient content without artificial ingredients.
0: Doesn't know how to deal. They weren't made to deal with artificial ingredients.
1: Right. And so, you know, people ask, fiber gets a lot of traction, and people ask, well, you know, how do I increase my fiber? I mean, there are a ton of foods that help with fiber. But again, I'm going to preface this. Just because we recommend a food here that has high in fiber doesn't mean that the food's actually good for you, right? It can actually be problematic. But apples, artichokes, broccoli, cabbage, celery, garlic, figs, they're all high in fiber, right? I mean, we get into, you know, lentils and kale and pumpkin and spinach, all this stuff is high in fiber. Right.
0: Avocado, there are a bunch of them.
1: Yeah.
0: Coconut and foods made from coconut.
1: Right. And then there are things that our gut bacteria, you know, really like. Fermented foods really can have a beneficial effect on our gut bacteria. But I'll tell you, there are people who, if they eat fermented foods, they get really bloated and get really, you know, sick, and they don't feel well. Types of fermented foods that we're talking about, things like sauerkraut, you know, some people pickle vegetables, right? Kimchi, miso, tamari, tempeh, tofu, all of these things are very good fermented cultured foods, right? that can really feed our gut bacteria and our microbiome.
0: Right, unpasteurized apple cider vinegar, which I know a lot of people have heard of apple cider vinegar being good, and this is one of the reasons why,
1: because
0: it's fermented.
1: But if you have an issue with vinegar, or if you have a yeast overgrowth, this may be a big problem if you consume this stuff. Right, if you've got SIBO going on, this can just set this stuff off like nobody's business. So if you're one of these people that you try these fermented foods and they create more of a problem, you need to get that checked out because you've got something going on. It shouldn't do that to you.
0: Right.
1: Right. These are you know, things to just keep in mind. It's really important to do. But, you know, we also get people that come into the office that are like, all right, I'm eating well. I'm eating the right things. You know, is there anything that I can do? And yeah, that's where we have things like prebiotic or probiotic supplements. Prebiotics feed the good microbiome, the good microbes. Probiotics are the actual bacteria themselves. People always ask, what's the difference between prebiotics and probiotics? Prebiotics is food. Probiotics is the actual bug itself, right? And so, you know, figuring out what you need, that's where a functional medicine practitioner can come in very handy. And that can help steer you in the right direction because, you know, like we said, not all supplements are created equal. Not all of them are the same. There are a bunch of different kinds. There are different strains of bacteria in these things. So you want to know and dig down in there, like, how does your garden grow? That's really what we want to know. Like, what's going on in there? How's your gut bacteria? What's out of balance? What needs to be replaced? Right. So we'll dive into this. We've got to take another break. We'll dive into this and talk a little bit more about these bacteria in your gut. And then we're going to talk about some things not to consume, things that are bad for you, regardless of your microbiome status. Right. You're listening to Wellness One.

0: names of things. It's just been very frustrating. But
1: right. And so far, we've talked about, you know, things to feed your microbiome, like food high in fiber, you know, fermented or cultured foods. And we talked some about pre and probiotics.
0: Yeah. And so, you know, when we're dealing with gut health, one of the things that we want to do and we have to pay very close attention to is if your gut's dysfunctional, we first have to figure out what's going on, what's wrong, and then find out what we need to take out. We've got to remove the bad stuff, whatever's going on. We've got to get rid of that. And then we've got to heal and seal that gut. And there are different ways to go about healing and sealing that gut. There's no just set thing. Everybody's a little bit different. Everyone's needs are a little bit different. But we've got to heal and seal that gut. And then we've got to repopulate that gut. We've got to put the good bacteria back in. We've got to give it the food that it needs to grow and flourish. And we've got to, you know, we may use things like probiotics. And, you know, there are different, like I said before, there are different types of probiotics out there. They have different strains in them. We may use them for different things. There's just a whole host of things that need to be, you know, going on there. But in general, when we're trying to, you know, help our good gut microbes grow and take care of things, you know, coconut food and foods from coconut, things like medium train triglyceride is a great supplement to help feed the gut bacteria. What it does is it helps decrease inflammation going on in the gut, and it helps to get rid of bad bugs while feeding the good stuff. It's really kind of cool how it works. You know, if you're not ready for it and you take MCT oil, it can cause an upset stomach, yes, in some individuals. So we have to be very careful. It can cause things like diarrhea, and, you know, lots of stomach gurgling and pain and stuff. So, you know, again, if you're one of these individuals, you've heard that an MCT oil can be very beneficial and you've tried it and it did not work for you, you weren't ready yet. You were trying to go too far, too fast, too soon. However it was, you stepped over a few things that needed to be done first. And so, again, working with a good functional medicine practitioner that understands all of this stuff and how these things work together is extremely important, right? Another one out there that helps is glucomannan. It's a fiber from a root. It helps bulk up food. It really helps with constipation. There are a lot of people that can't tolerate glucomannan. It can create bloating and just be straight up uncomfortable for a lot of individuals. So again, if this happens to you, figure out what's going on, fix it, because if your gut is healthy and functioning, it should not create an issue,
1: right,
0: for
1: and
0: you.
1: And if you are okay with it, it really helps with weight control. And we know that it's one of the reasons why people, you know, gravitate towards glucomannan. Isn't glucomannan in, like, there's like a noodle? Do you know what I'm talking about?
0: No.
1: It is. I'm pretty sure. Like, it comes in a bag and it looks really gross. It's like already a wet noodle. And it's like in a plastic. I wish I knew what it was.
0: Maybe
1: like magic
0: so.
1: Noodle or something.
0: I think you're right. I think it is something like that. You've asked me about that before, and
1: I remember one time looking at it and being like, "This is glucomannan." That's like what it is,
0: right?
1: And so some people swear by it, and right. They're like, "This stuff is amazing." And there are other people who are like, "This is the worst product I've ever had."
0: When you cook it, it's kind of like tofu. It takes on the flavor of what,
1: yes,
0: you're cooking with.
1: Mm-hmm.
0: Yeah. Yeah, I think you're right. I think it is magic noodle or something like
1: something
0: that.
1: Something like
0: someone
1: that.
0: Someone will correct us if we're wrong.
1: Right. But it comes in a plastic bag in liquid. And so it's like they're like already looking like wet noodles. It looks gross. But I mean, if it works for you, then
0: hey,
1: that's great.
0: To it.
1: Yep.
0: So switching gears a little bit. So what do you not feed your microbiome? Right. Simple stuff. We all know this stuff. Don't eat processed packaged foods. Right. Don't eat refined grains, especially wheat. It's terrible for you. Sugars, things like high fructose corn syrup, terrible. Refined oils, awful. Antibiotics, except when absolutely necessary.
1: Yes, when absolutely necessary, antibiotics are wonderful.
0: Right.
1: Other than that, way too many of us, and we hear this all the time, people saying, you know, the way to tell a good doctor is if, you know, well, he actually gives me antibiotics when I need it. It's like if a doctor, you know, kind of takes a step back and says, I'm not sure you're ready for it. A lot of people look at it like, what a horrible doctor,
0: right?
1: Which is so, I mean, I, you know, we talk so much about conventional medicine. I also get that a lot of conventional medicine doctors are in a tough boat, you know, I mean, and we'll do antibiotics in our office, but there it's specific circumstances.
0: Right. That's right. That's exactly right. So then there, then

0: There are other things that can damage our microbiome that you may not even be thinking of. Things like, you know, we talked about antibiotics, but there's antibacterial soap. That destroys the bacteria on our body, right? Alcohol sanitizers, things like Purell, destroy the microbes on our gut. Some other things that can really mess things up that we can take, anti-inflammatories, ibuprofen, Advil, aspirin, you know, acid blockers really disrupt it. That's a big one that, you know, I don't think a lot of people really pay a lot of attention to, right? They're just taking it, and that's just, you know, well, I've been on it for 30 years or 40 years. That's just one of those things. Refined oils are another one. You know, we've got to pay attention to the soybean oils and the corn oils and canola oils that we're consuming. They're everywhere, right? So that's, I mean, there's just a lot of stuff that can, there's a lot of stuff that can affect from that standpoint. And then, you know, lastly are things like sleep and exercise, right? And stress levels. All of these things can really alter our gut and our microbiome. I mean, we got to make sure that we're getting enough sleep, 7 to 8 hours. If you're not getting 7 to 8 hours, you are just depriving your body of what it needs to heal and repair. Things like belly breathing, meditation, yoga, all of these things are great for decreasing stress levels. And that stress causes a gut imbalance. Right. We know that it does.
1: I mean, so many studies have now shown that stress has a direct impact on our microbiome. And I think that's sort of intuitive. I think when you hear it, you're like, yeah, that makes sense. I mean, how many people, when you're stressed out, can, you know, start having stomach issues? So it's very clear in that, or, you know, or whatever else happening to your body physically, you know, you have physical symptoms. A lot of times that starts, you know, in your gut. And I think that we know that, but it's something to always keep, you know, at the forefront of your mind, because it is, you know, just another reason to keep stress in check.
0: Right. And it's funny. So we have some questionnaires that we'll give people, and they will report to us before we have them fill out the questionnaire. No, I don't have a lot of stress in my life. And then when they fill out the questionnaire, their stress level is actually off the chart. And they're like, literally just the other day, I had a person in the office that said, you know, I guess I didn't realize that I was as stressed as I am, because the results of the questionnaire were just like, oh my gosh, you are beyond stressed. And she verbally said, I don't feel that stressed. I don't feel that level of, you know, stress that you're talking about. And there's so much stress that's internal that it's just crazy what happens to us and what we perceive as stress and what's actually stressing our body. Two completely different things. But I digress. And that's about all the time that we have for today's show. I want to thank everyone for listening. If you want more information, visit our website, theinstituteofnaturalhealth.com. Follow us on Facebook and Instagram. We post stuff up there all the time. You can call our office, 314-293-8123. You know, shoot us an email. We like to hear from you. We do our best to get back to you as quickly as we possibly can. But yeah, that's about all the time we've got for the day. For Aaron, I'm Dr. TJ. This has been Wellness One. Thanks for listening.
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0: weekend. Wildfires were sparked in Germany. Berlin police used water canyons to cool down crowds. Germany marked a new record for the third day in a row, with one city hitting a high of 107 degrees. Texas Democrats are in Corpus Christi this weekend for their state convention ahead of the upcoming midterms. It comes as Democratic Congressman James Tallarico and Republican Attorney General Ken Paxton remain locked in a tight Senate race. Governor Greg Abbott tells Fox and Friends Weekend.
1: So what Tallarico stands for, what the Democrats on the entire party ticket stand for, are antagonistic to the values of the state of Texas.
0: President Trump says he will campaign in Texas for Paxton.
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3: We've been talking about it for several days. Summer comes in for a long-lasting event today. It's sunny, hot, and humid. We should reach a high of 95 degrees, well short of any record. Tonight, clear, very humid. Only 76 for the overnight low. Monday, Tuesday, Wednesday, Thursday, and Friday, most likely through next weekend. Sunny, hot, and humid. 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
6: 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All right, think about this. You see a photo, see a video online, and you think, is that real or is that fake?
7: Sure, you could question everything now.
6: Isn't that crazy? I do the same thing. I saw a video of two paddleboarders in Santa Barbara with this big, like, 15-foot shark next to the paddleboard, and I thought, that's got to be fake. Turns out it's true.
7: How about the Brazilian bungee jumper?
6: Oh,
7: I thought 100%. I went, oh, whatever. That's AI. That's not real.
6: That was just, what a tragedy.
7: I know, but I'm saying we question everything we see now.
6: Okay, our next guest is probably the best person on the planet for saying, like, this is fake. Professor Hani Farid, he invented this whole world of digital forensics. He's been on the show before.
7: Yeah.
6: He does a fantastic job. The reason why we asked him back, he's a professor at UC Berkeley, chief science officer at Get Real Security, is that recently, Dr. Farid, thank you for being here, is that you told the New York Times that you feel like you're going blind. Why is that?
8: Yeah, well, first of all, it's good to talk to you again. I don't think it's been that long, and this is an indication of how fast this technology is changing. Look, so my bread and butter is developing mathematical and computational techniques that can analyze images and video and discover patterns that can determine if something is real or not. And so we work with law enforcement and national security and media outlets and organizations to help figure out what's going on in the world. But along the way, we learn a lot about how fake things are made. And so when I would look at something, whether it was an image or a video, usually I had a pretty good indication of whether I thought it was real or not. And that was because I knew what the weaknesses of these techniques were. I knew where they would make mistakes, and I could usually visually latch onto them. And then you bring in the math and the computation to really assure yourself that you've gotten the right thing. But lately, and by lately, I really mean the last 6 months or so, my visual system, and it is very well trained, is really struggling. And that's because these images and these videos, and you were saying it at the top of the segment, are just getting so good. But here's the other thing that's so difficult. It's not

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7: We've been talking about it for several days. Summer comes in for a long-lasting event today. It's sunny, hot, and humid. We should reach a high of 95 degrees, well short of any record. Tonight, clear, very humid. Only 76 for the overnight low. Monday, Tuesday, Wednesday, Thursday, and Friday, most likely through next weekend. Sunny, hot, and humid. 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
8: Hakeem Jeffries, my counterpart, you know, the Democrat leader here in the House, was booed at some of these return parties last night. He has just proven that he cannot even hold the line in his own backyard. How can he possibly defend against the Marxist march around the country in these other districts?
9: House Speaker Mike Johnson on the reality that House Minority Leader Hakeem Jeffries is now facing after big wins by far-left candidates who may not even support Mr. Jeffries in a bid to become Speaker if Democrats retake the House. It is time now to talk with our Sunday group about it. Francesca Chambers, White House correspondent for USA Today. Roger Zackheim, director of the Ronald Reagan Institute, and senior Fox News political analyst Juan Williams. Great to have all of you with us this morning. Okay, so, you know, we saw this chanting against "You're next" with the minority leader in the House. And then we get this tweet from him yesterday. Congratulations to our newest members of the NYC congressional delegation. He says, "You've all taken different paths, but we have the same work to do." And Francesca, a lot of folks think, you know, he's embracing now. He's got to. These people will probably join his caucus, but they may not even like him or vote for him.
10: Well, and you've seen in the last week, Republicans, as I think you were just referencing there with House Speaker Mike Johnson, but also President Donald Trump, really seize on this message that they're not democratic socialists, which they say that they are, calling them communists instead. We saw President Donald Trump actually start to message test on this on Friday when he was at the Faith and Freedom Coalition gathering, saying that, you know, communism is easy to sell, the president said. But then he

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0: week with the planned launch of a robotic lifesaver. NASA is trying to boost Swift to a higher orbit to prevent any issues. I'm Kathleen Maloney. 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
3: We've been talking about it for several days. Summer comes in for a long-lasting event today. It's sunny, hot, and humid. We should reach a high of 95 degrees, well short of any record. Tonight, clear, very humid. Only 76 for the overnight low. Monday, Tuesday, Wednesday, Thursday, and Friday, most likely through next weekend. Sunny, hot, and humid. 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
5: So we have the primary in New York, a number of races that have Democratic Socialists taking on traditional Democrats. Mm-hmm. For as badly positioned as Republicans are maybe now heading into the midterms, it seems like there is a light at the end of the tunnel if there is this crack between Democrats and Democratic Socialists.
6: Yeah, no, absolutely. I mean, this is not 2018. The Democratic Party is still trying to figure out where it's landing, how to recover from the last presidential election. You know, we've seen in the different primaries that have taken place this cycle, it's not all one formula, but there certainly are two conflicts happening. The far left versus the more traditional moderates playing out, and then also this idea of outsider versus establishment. I think there is this disdain, obviously, for, you know, establishment over and over again. So Democrats are drawn to outsiders. But at the same time, Democratic primary voters like their electeds. They like people with experience. And so you're seeing it play out in different places. In New York City specifically, you've got a new mayor who has a lot of political capital. He is still popular in the city and well-liked, and I think he sees very little downside for really sticking his neck out for some of these far-left candidates challenging these, like, well-known, well-established people. If he wins, great, look at him extending this DSA kind of brand. Not so great for the bigger Democratic Party. And if he loses, you know, he moves forward.
5: Mm-hmm. Carl, does this potentially help Republicans with a contrast?
7: Well, it does if they get on the offense, if they start attacking Democrats, saying your party is nominating candidates who want who stand with Hamas as opposed to Israel. Your party is now nominating candidates who want, in the case of Chevalier in New York, she favors free pre-K, free college, free health care, free child care. You know, your party's now being taken over by people who are on the far left. Obviously, a Democrat can say, I don't agree with those things, but it begins to divide the Democrats and at least puts you on the, it nationalizes the issue and puts the Republicans on the front step.
5: Chad, the president in Pennsylvania, the swingiest of swing states, obviously with a Democratic senator and a Republican senator in a swing district, going to a Mack truck factory, talking about the economy. Clearly, the administration wants to turn the page and go on the aggressive side of saying why people have more money in their pocket, even though things are more expensive as gas prices are high.
8: Well, I should point out that he was in the district of Ryan McKenzie, who's a freshman Republican from Pennsylvania, who bucked his party over the Democrats' efforts, you know, with the government shutdown, over the Obamacare subsidies. He's one of the Republicans, a handful, who signed on last fall to a discharge petition to go over the head of the speaker and put that on the floor. Now, that ultimately passed the House of Representatives. It didn't become law. That's still something that the Democrats might be able to run on. So, you know, Ryan McKenzie, on one hand, you know, he's built some distance between the president and himself. On other hands, you know, probably helps to have the president there. But, you know, that's a fine line that people like him have to work in, have to, you know, walk in those swing districts. The other thing I think that, you know, we've talked for months now, Brett, that the lesson of the midterms is going to be about redistricting. What it might be if there are a bunch of these Democratic Socialist nominees that come out of New York City and New York State and elsewhere is, you know, the midterm, the lesson would be

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It's Mark Cox. 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
7: It's so cool to know.
5: It's history.
8: I mean, it's why we are where we are now. The history of the Lou.
7: The history of the Lou.
5: Welcome to the History of the Lou with Sue. Here's Sue Thomas.
9: Welcome to the History of the Lou with Sue. I'm Sue Thomas, and this is the show where we delve into the history of St. Louis from all different angles, people, places, things. And with me today is Dennis Brown, who's the former theater critic at the Riverfront Times. And Dennis, you've written a couple of books, Voices on the River and a new one called Stage Page, and I want to get into that.
10: Happy to do that.
9: Okay, good. Well, let's talk about your background first, because, yes, you were a reviewer for the Riverfront Times, but let's bring us up to that, because you've been all over.
10: Yes, reviewing at the Riverfront Times came very late in my life. Yeah. In brief, I grew up in St. Louis, grew up in Richmond Heights, but in the Clayton School District.
9: Okay.
10: And it was a different time. You walked to school in the mornings. You walked home in the afternoons. No one drove you. No one had to watch for anything.
9: Right.
10: It was a simple world we lived in. And from there, after college, I eventually ended up in regional theater in Cleveland.
9: Oh, in Cleveland.
10: Cleveland, Cleveland Playhouse for a couple of years.
9: Huh.
10: And eventually ended up in New York working at CBS as a publicist. And that was a job that took me covering miniseries and TV movies.
9: Oh,
10: all
9: gosh.
10: Took me to London, took me to Paris, took me to Fayetteville, Arkansas.
9: Dennis, you're showing off.
10: Yeah, well, you know, the CBS, I had to learn these things. CBS was a company divided down the Mississippi River, and anything that happened east of the Mississippi River was covered by New York. Anything that happened west of the Mississippi River, which meant Hawaii, Australia, was covered out of Los Angeles. I ended up working in both cities.
9: Wow.
10: By the time I was done. I got the best of both worlds.
9: You did. Okay, tell me what a publicist would have done then.
10: That's the
9: yes.
10: operative word.
9: Okay.
10: Not anymore. A publicist would have gone on the set. Maybe we did a film called The Blue and the Gray. It was a miniseries, 8-hour miniseries. I was on that set for 2 months. That would never happen again. You go on the set and you absorb. You look for interesting stories. You interview all the actors, and then you eventually write the press kit and the press releases that got mailed out. Now it's all done online. Nothing gets mailed out. Photographs don't get mailed out. Well, the mail doesn't get mailed out.
9: That's true.
10: So, but I was there when it was still Cherse.
9: So you are interviewing these actors. So
10: yes.
9: You get to know an entire generation of CBS actors, essentially.
10: And more than that, I didn't take much satisfaction in interviewing them about the projects we were working on. So I always use that time to interview them about the things that I was interested in.
9: Like?
10: Which, well, like

0: the movies they'd made.
1: Oh,
0: and,
1: cool.
0: The theater they'd done back when, and especially how they got started, because I have learned that no two talents ever started in the same way.
1: Oh, that's interesting.
0: They always have a different story about how they got to that set. And so yes, I mean, I just met wonderful people, and it was a joy.
1: It sounds like it. Was there somebody who stood out that you interviewed at that time? And did you record it all and keep it?
0: I recorded
1: oh,
0: it
1: that's
0: all.
1: It, Dennis.
0: I had more tape recorders break. I mean, I'll tell you something interesting. This is not a very really famous actor, but we were on the set of The Blue and the Gray. I was interviewing an actor named Rory.

0: to do.
1: How kind.
0: How kind. How kind. But it wasn't the first time it happened. I mean, you are the victim of technology when you use these things.
1: Oh, gosh.
0: And I have them all now, all those interviews, sitting in a closet.
1: Oh, I love it.
0: Don't know what to do with them.
1: You know. Well, did you ever revisit them and, I don't know, write something based on it?
0: The first book, my first two books, my first book, Shop Talk, was interviews with playwrights and screenwriters. Uh-huh. And you always find ways to get actors in. And the second book, Actors Talk, was very much based on those interviews. And they're also in Voices on the River. There's a lot on Gregory Peck in Voices on the River.
1: Oh, that's neat.
0: He played Abraham Lincoln in The Blue and the Gray. I keep going back to The Blue and the Gray. It was a big event in my life.
1: Well, you were there for a long time.
0: 2 months.
1: Thank you.
0: Yes.
1: Okay, here's the other thing I read that I found fascinating. You actually were the publicist for Angela Lansbury. While she was doing Murder, She Wrote, or
0: yes,
1: no?
0: Oh, while she was doing Murder, She Wrote. The last 2 years, it's sort of a funny story, but if we've got time for it. I had left CBS. I had gone off. I'd written my own TV movie. I'd written one of my early books. And they called me one day, and they said, "We know you don't want to go back to publicity, but a young woman is going on maternity leave, and would you come in and just cover the 6 weeks that she's on maternity?" I said, "Sure, of course." And one of her shows, she had a show called Diagnosis Murder with Dick
1: Get
0: Van Dyke.
1: Out.
0: She had a show called Burke's Law with Gene Barry. And she had a Murder, She Wrote.
1: Oh, my gosh.
0: So after 6 weeks of covering Murder, She Wrote, with Angela Lansbury, she called CBS and she said, "We're very happy to know that Carla's returning after her maternity leave. She's a wonderful young woman, but we don't want her back.
1: Oh my gosh!
0: We want to keep Dennis Brown."
1: Lady, but that's awesome.
0: So they had to work out a deal where for the next 2 years, I worked part-time, 3 days a week, so that I could cover Murder, She Wrote. Angela was in the top 10.
1: Yes, it was huge.
0: So what she wanted, she usually got.
1: Wow.
0: And then came a change in management. And they moved her to Thursday. In the last season, they moved her to Thursday nights opposite a new show called Friends.
1: Oh, dear.
0: And that was the end of Murder, She Wrote.
1: Oh.
0: And then we started on TV movies. We did a TV movie called Mrs. Santa Claus.
1: Oh.
0: And it was the highest rated TV movie of the year.
1: Okay, this is amazing.
0: And so then she started doing 2-hour Murder, She Wrote. And I said, I love you. I love you. I love your husband, Peter, but I got to go.
1: Okay, Dennis, how thrilled were you as a theater buff in general to meet and work with Angela Lansbury?
0: Well, this is why it was a mutual admiration society.
1: Yes.
0: Because nobody on that set had ever heard of Sweeney Todd, had ever heard of MAME. They only knew television out there. It was a very restricted. I knew.
1: Yes, everything.
0: I knew Sweeney Todd. I had seen the one she did, Mad Woman of Chaillot, the one, Dear World. I'd seen that. It only ran for about 8 weeks. So we spoke the same language. She recognized that and liked to have somebody. Because once you are a theater person, you are a theater person. It doesn't make any difference what kind of success you have in film.
1: Yes.
0: Or in television.
1: You are a theater person.
0: They are theater. You know, I worked with Richard Burton. And Richard Burton, who loved to tell stories, never told a movie story because he never saw a movie he made.
1: Oh.
0: So, but you ask him about when he played Coriolanus, you ask him about when he played Caliban, and he would keep you regaled all night with anecdotes.
1: This is the history of the Lou with Sue, and I am with Dennis Brown today, who's the former theater critic at the Riverfront Times, author of several books, and one we're going to talk about today will be Stage Page. But

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0: Welcome back to the History of the Lou with Sue. I'm Sue Thomas. Thanks so much for joining me. And with me today is Dennis Brown, who's the former theater critic at the Riverfront Times, author of Stage Page and author of several books, but also Voices on the River, which we will talk about. But first, okay, we're Angela Lansbury. You're working as the publicist. She starts to do these two-hour specials. You say,
1: But before that, even, Angela was married to a lovely man named Peter.
0: Yeah.
1: And Peter was also an actor when they met. And one day, he looked like Stuart Granger. And they decided eventually that the world did not need two Stuart Granger. So Peter was... They met one night and they said, what are we going to do about this? And they decided they would be a one-career family.
0: Oh, wow.
1: And it would be Angela's career and Peter would...
0: Support and... Okay.
1: You got it. So, but they knew I liked to write. And Angela and Peter came to me one day and said, how would you like to write an episode of Murder, She Wrote? And what about? You pick it. So I wrote an episode where Jessica Fletcher took a trip on the Delta Queen's steamboat.
0: Oh, my gosh.
1: And they were all for it. And then the production manager budgeted the show because everything they did on the lot. Uh-oh. And they would have to go and do some location work. And so it became too expensive to do.
0: Oh, bummer.
1: But I came close to getting Angela Lansbury on the Delta Queen steamboat.
0: Oh, my gosh. Well, that's a great transition into that. Now, you wrote this book, Voices on the River. Let's talk about that. Wait, first of all, you're out in L.A. Do you then come back? What brings you back to St. Louis?
1: Well, truly, what brought me back to St. Louis was the fact that I had a mother who was getting older. Mm. I'd been away for 22 years. And I just thought that it was my sister had had that responsibility for a long time, and I thought it was time to
0: trade. Yeah.
1: Take my share. And so I came back not having any idea what I was going to do, no idea at all. And I ended up reviewing theater for the Riverfront Times and teaching film at Webster. Neither of those things were on my radar screen.
0: Really?
1: When I moved back to St. Louis. Very important lesson in life. You always have a goal, you have an ambition, but don't lock into that goal. Don't lock into it. If something comes along...
0: Be open.
1: Be open.
0: Yes. Well, let's... Okay, since you gave me such a nice transition to this book, while you were back, you wrote this. We'll move on to you reviewing
1: things. Sure. I took my first steamboat cruise on the Delta Queen in 1977, and never... I took a lot of them.
0: Did you really?
1: Over the... Well, we started a program, which is described in the book, called Civil War Theme Cruises, and it was... It was the Delta Queen was the greatest floating schoolroom, classroom you could possibly have, because every time you looked out on the scenery, you were seeing something historic.
0: True.
1: So we did a lot of those. We did some, and then Ken Burns came along with his Civil War program on PBS, and that just the interest just skyrocketed, and then we were doing... 6, 7, 8 a year.
0: So wow.
1: I ended up doing something like 75 cruises
0: Holy
1: over
0: cow.
1: A period of from

0: 1977 to 2005, about 30 years, I did about 75 cruises. And then as the boat was winding down, I didn't want to lose it.
1: Yeah.
0: So I wrote the book to keep it alive in my mind. I took a long time to write it. People kept saying, why is it taking you so long? It took so long because I wanted it to take so long.
1: Yeah.
0: Because I knew this, it would be over when this was over.
1: Where did the Delta Queen start? I mean, what was its route?
0: Well, the Delta Queen started in San Francisco as a ferry boat.
1: Oh.
0: But after World War II, it was purchased by a steamboat company in Cincinnati and moved down the Pacific Ocean, crated up and towed down the Pacific Ocean through the Panama Canal, crossed the Gulf of Mexico, uncrated in New Orleans, moved up to Cincinnati, and that was the home port for a long time. After about 8 years of doing Ohio River cruises, it broadened out and it came to St. Louis.
1: Wow.
0: This would have been around 1953, 1954, and there was a big market for it over here. So then the cruises that would go from St. Louis to St. Paul became very popular, and we just became a part of the itinerary.
1: Oh, that is really cool.
0: Yeah.
1: So in that book, what have you got?
0: I chronicled three cruises that I took in 1986.
1: Oh, neat.
0: The week after I resigned from CBS the first time after 7 years, a week later, I got on the Delta Queen for these 3 weeks. I flew back to St. Louis and got on the boat and just sort of let go.
1: Yes.
0: And by sheer fluke, the steamboat company had purchased the rights to the blue and the gray on the steamboat. So they had brought me along to tell stories about being on the set, why anybody would go on a steamboat and watch a 6.5 hour miniseries is beyond me. But I was thrilled to be there.
1: Yes, yes.
0: Telling them stories about Gregory Peck and Colleen Dewhurst and just all of them. You know, there were just a bunch of Lloyd Bridges, so many people. And it went over so well, they brought me back the next year and then the next year.
1: That's neat.
0: And that's about when Ken Burns came along, and then they became a big thing.
1: Holy cow. Okay, tell me about Gregory Peck. How was that? Was he nice? Was he intimidating?
0: Well, my next book will be about Gregory.
1: Okay.
0: My next book and my last book
1: will be about Gregory.
0: I'm into it right now.
1: Okay.
0: We got to know each other on the set of The Blue and the Gray when he played Lincoln. But several years later, he called one day and asked if I would assist him in putting a one-man show together. It was called A Conversation with Gregory Peck. And we toured it for 4 years.
1: Oh, my gosh.
0: Including Powell Hall here in St. Louis. And you want to get to know somebody, travel with them.
1: Oh, I bet.
0: And, I mean, I'm sorry to disappoint all of those naysayers out there, but it'd be hard-pressed to come up with anything negative to say about Gregory
1: Peck.
0: What
1: about Lloyd Bridges?
0: Lloyd Bridges was so nice.
1: Yay!
0: I mean, you know, it's a funny thing. I didn't really work with very many people who weren't. And I've come to believe that you just don't really make it to the top if you aren't nice. There are people who are frightened.
1: Oh, that's fair.
0: They're frightened of fame. You would meet people on a film set who were TV people. Now, they had gone to work every day on the same series with the same crew and the same faces.
1: Right.
0: And now they're out of that womb and they have to deliver. And they'd get frightened. And so you just kind of back away from those people. But the people who, I mean, I could start talking about someone like Richard Chamberlain, who was like angelic.
1: Wow.
0: He was so nice. Or Jacqueline Smith.
1: Really? So nice.
0: I wouldn't know what to say. I mean, so much, so nice, so kind, so generous, deserves every single thing that's come to her.
1: This is the history of the Lewis Sioux, and with me today is Dennis Brown.

former theater critic at the Riverfront Times and author of the new book, not the one that he's still writing about, Gregory Peck, that I will eventually own, but Stage Page. We will talk about that coming up next.

0: I'm Bill Hemmer, and these are the most impactful moments in American history. Can you put a price on treason? Robert Hansen could. 1.4 million. When Hansen joined the FBI, he took an oath, swearing to defend the U.S. Constitution against all enemies. Beginning in 1979, Hansen would spend the next 22 years of his career as a Soviet spy. While operating within the FBI's Soviet counterintelligence program, Hansen supplied Moscow with some of America's most sensitive secrets. And on February 18, 2001, the deception was brought to an end. A cold day in Virginia's Foxstone Park, beneath a wooden bridge, Hansen dropped a garbage bag filled with classified materials. And with that, Robert Hansen was caught red-handed.
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0: much for joining me for the History of the Lou with Sue. With me today is Dennis Brown, who's the former theater critic at the Riverfront Times and author of the new book called Stage Page. And we've brought you back now, Dennis, to St. Louis. And it's 2001. You've come to help with your mom. What? How do you end up at the Riverfront Times and teaching theater at Webster?
1: All I have found that most good things in life happen by fluke.
0: Yes.
1: If any time I went after a job, I rarely got it. But the phone would ring, and what? Oh, you want me to lead a tour of Ireland? Okay, fine. I'll do. No, I've never been to Ireland, but we can do that. And I tried to get the Webster Kirkwood Times to write a story about the William Inge Festival in Kansas, because that particular year, Lanford Wilson, who was a Missouri playwright, had a play running at the Rep.
0: Oh.
1: And I thought there would be, well, they didn't do it, but they liked my letter, so they ended up doing a piece on me.
0: Oh, this is great.
1: And a fellow named Brian Hofeld, who was a theater reviewer at the Riverfront Times, called the Webster Kirkwood Times asking for my phone number because they were looking for somebody, and he lived in Kirkwood, and he got that paper,
0: oh,
1: and he thought, this
0: gosh.
1: Sounds like somebody who could maybe do this job. And they called me in. I had never seen a Riverfront Times. Never picked one up. But I liked the title of the theater page was Stage Page. Liked the alliteration.
0: Right.
1: And so I said, yeah. So I applied for the job and did it for 13 years.
0: Oh, my gosh. And, of course, I feel like we should mention that we just lost Ray Hartman. And did you have any...
1: I think Ray Hartman and I just kept missing. But I worked for Ray Hartman when he owned a paper, let's see how many people know this, called Profile St. Louis. I think it preceded the Riverfront Times. And he ran it pretty much as a one-man band.
0: Wow.
1: Out of an office on Central Avenue in Clayton, across from the courthouse, up on the second floor. And I don't remember how I connected with him, but I do remember taking stories over to him like at 8 o'clock at night. And he'd still be there working like a Trojan, as he did. And he'd read it and proof and say, fine, this is great. Okay, thanks. Well, what's your name? You want to review such and such? I wrote movie reviews for him.
0: Oh, my gosh.
1: And he was important to me because I was a young freelance kid looking to make a sale.
0: Yeah.
1: And he was a guy who said, you're good enough to be saleable.
0: Oh, that's really nice.
1: Yeah, so I felt always a debt to Ray Hartman.
0: Oh, well, St. Louis as a theater town, well, what is your opinion, I should say, of St. Louis as a theater town?
1: I think St. Louis is really a terrific theater town.
0: Mm-hmm.
1: We can talk about any kind of theater. We can talk about experimental theater. But I started at a time, right at 9/11.
0: Ooh.
1: And it was a time when

0: America was flailing, really. Mm-hmm. Certainly Broadway was flailing. And yet I look back at what I reviewed, and the theater was vital. They were dealing with serious issues. They didn't let the traumas of the time slow them down. They moved forward. Theaters like Upstream Theater, which does international stuff, and The Rep, which
1: outstanding,
0: was doing all sorts of old and new.
1: Yes.
0: But also, and I take this very seriously, musical theater, because the St. Louis musical theater audience is the most educated musical theater audience in America.
1: Holy cow.
0: And that is for a very simple reason, because the Muni has been providing musical theater to the people of St. Louis since 1919, and that means that your parents,
1: yep,
0: and your grandparents and their parents all grew up seeing musical theater.
1: Oh my gosh, you're so right. When I was a kid, my mom would take us there, and we would sit in the free seats, and she would pop popcorn, and you got there early so you could see through the fence better, Dennis. Yes, I mean, that you're absolutely right.
0: The world has changed. The world has to change. There's no point in complaining about it. But when I was a 19, 20-year-old kid, I would drive over to the Muni at 9:30 at night, just grab a seat in the free,
1: yes,
0: seats, sit there for 20, 30 minutes, get sated,
1: yes,
0: with some beautiful music, and then go home. I can't do that anymore. There's security, and I understand all,
1: yes,
0: of that. But aren't we lucky?
1: Yes.
0: That we grew up at a time, you know, one of the people who gets talked about and interviewed, this Stage Page is not just theater reviews, it's also interviews, cover stories. But one of those people was Ken Page, who was a very important person in St. Louis theater before he moved on to Broadway for shows like The Wiz and Ain't Misbehavin'.
1: Holy
0: but
1: cow.
0: Ken always would tell the story of the first show he ever saw was Oklahoma from the free seats.
1: Oh, yes.
0: And when a horse came riding out on stage and Curly was singing, "Oh, What a Beautiful Morning," he said, "This is for me." And how many people,
1: oh,
0: have had that same, generations of them?
1: You're absolutely right.
0: Yeah.
1: This book that you have written, I mean, you have... How many shows do you think?
0: Well, it's just la creme de la creme, really. There are only 14% of my reviews. There's 77 reviews. I wrote,
1: wow,
0: something like 560.
1: Oh, gosh.
0: So I tried to be fair.
1: Yeah.
0: I tried 6 different theater companies, and I include the Fox in that.
1: Okay.
0: The Fox, the Rep, the Black Rep.
1: Yep.
0: Act Inc. All have either 5 or 6 reviews, and there are more than 30 different companies are represented in the pages of this book.
1: Well, it's kind of like a walk down memory lane then for those who have.
0: Well, I look on theater as certainly reviewing as theater history.
1: It
0: because
1: is
0: because here's the I spent 22 years reviewing books for the Post-Dispatch before I ever got. And you could review a book whether you lived in New York or St. Louis,
1: true,
0: or Los Angeles.
1: Yeah.
0: A book is permanent. A book, you write that review, and sometimes people stick the review in the book.
1: Right.
0: I have a first edition copy of Mark Twain's Life on the Mississippi. It isn't going anywhere.
1: No.
0: Theater is a memory before you reach the parking lot.
1: That's true.
0: And you start to lose that memory very quickly. No matter how much you loved it,
1: yes,
0: you start to lose the shreds. So a good review can... I sometimes think
1: that
0: reviews,
1: right,
0: are more valuable later. If you write a review,
1: you're right,
0: and the review comes out the day after the show, then you're... If it's a good review, then you're...
1: Reliving.
0: Really, you're the town, yeah, crier. When it's fresh, saying, go, you got to go, you
1: got
0: to,
1: yes,
0: go. But 10 years, 15, 20 years later, you're a historian.
1: Oh, my gosh.
0: Telling a story, 77 stories, about this is what happened. And you remember that? And I've had response from people, people who were reviewed in these shows, wow, saying, you know, I'd forgotten all about that. Thank you for reminding me. And that does make me feel good.
1: This is the history of the Lou with Sue, and we're talking today to Dennis Brown, former theater critic at the Riverfront Times. Coming up, we're going to figure out where you can get a copy of this book, but I also want to know from Dennis what some of his favorite shows were in St. Louis, some of the highlights. That will be coming up next on the history.

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0: and the former theater critic at the Riverfront Times and author of the new book, Stage Page. And I know, Dennis, that you've been reviewing, well, you had been at the Riverfront Times since 2001. You've seen all kinds of shows all over the place. Do you have a favorite, maybe in general, and then one from St. Louis?
1: Well, I have a favorite show that that stays fresh in my mind more than any other show, which was from many years ago, a production at the Goodman Theater of King Lear with Stacy Keach in the title role. And it was about almost 4 hours, and it just raced by.
0: Wow.
1: It was extremely well thought through.
0: Wow.
1: When I think about St. Louis theater, I sometimes don't think about just the productions, but the experiences. I don't want to stick with Shakespeare necessarily, but there is a review in Stage Page of a production of Hamlet Act 4.
0: Oh, that's specific.
1: Only Act 4. And it was done through the aegis of the Prison Arts Project at the Eastern Missouri Correctional Facility out near Pacific. And when the show was over, and the actors were all inmates, of course, when the show was over, there was a 10-minute meet and greet. And I heard one of the actors say, "This is the first time in my life that anyone has ever applauded for me."
0: Oh, gosh.
1: And the transforming sincerity of a moment like that, I think, would humble Shakespeare himself. So it's not necessarily the play that you remember, but you remember the entire experience, which is why I think a lot of people have such vivid memories of going to the Muni, because it is the experience from the moment you get out of your car.
0: Yes. It really is.
1: And the fans are going, and there's the mass of people.
0: Yeah.
1: But I remember seeing a production, Act Inc. production, of The Importance of Being Earnest, and it was so beautifully acted. And one of the actresses is on the cover of Stage Page, which reminds me that Marjorie Williamson, who did the illustrations, did a magnificent job. I can say this because I didn't do them, but I think they're worth the book alone. Just there's something like almost 50 of them, and you know, we started. She said, "Well, I'll just do a third. I'll do about 30, 35," but she loved doing them. So I would come in with my cup in my hand. "Marjorie, could we maybe do?" And she always said yes, because she's such a wonderful person.
0: That's awesome.
1: And she does understand theater. And she had seen so many of these plays.
0: See, that's it. You can tell.
1: Yeah.
0: Okay, this book is available at your website, which is authordennisbrown.com. And you can go there. What else is on that website?
1: Oh, my goodness. A lovely young woman named Carrie Spiegel, who has put both of my books together, assembled them. She created the website, and my whole life story is on. So there's a picture of me with Jacqueline Smith, and all you do is touch it.
0: That's awesome.
1: And up will come, not the picture, but the story behind it. Or there's me on the Delta Queen, or there's me with Gregory Peck, or there's me with some. I mean, it's the whole story of the life is there. And then I wrote the copy to go under each of these photos.
0: Oh, that's cool.
1: And it also has links to the history of the Muni that I wrote for the Muni, a link to two stories that were cover stories for the Riverfront Times. One of them about the Nervous Set, a musical that was done at Gaslight Square in 58 or 59. That's also in Stage Page. There was another one about a movie called The Hoodlum Priest with Don Murray. Wonderful movie released through United Artists that was filmed in St. Louis. And I just wanted to know more about it, so I got a hold of Don Murray, and we did a 6,000-piece story about it.
0: How much fun did you have writing this, and what was the highlight or two for you?
1: Writing is hard work, and anybody who tells you that it's not is not a very good writer. Mm. But you can also love it. You can love the experience of, you know, I'll say this, actors, many actors will tell you

0: the truth, that the truth is that the high point of any theater experience is the rehearsal. And once it opens, it becomes a sort of a rote thing. But the creativity comes during the rehearsal. And I think that it's equivalent with writing. The best part of a book is sitting at the laptop, or once upon a time at the typewriter, yes, or once upon a time at the word processor, and creating,
1: yeah,
0: writing it. Once it comes out, I sort of lose track of it. I know so many actors who never see their movies, never follow them once they come out, but are devoted to them while they're making them.
1: That's an interesting thing that you brought up. Is it? Do they just not want to see themselves? Or?
0: Some do. Some do not want to see themselves on screen. Some have it in them that they just can't take it. Gregory Peck, just the opposite. Gregory Peck really, really enjoyed watching himself. Not out of ego.
1: No, just to...
0: Because he was always looking, always studying, always...
1: trying to get
0: better. I didn't
1: better.
0: Do that one right, man.
1: Yes.
0: We put a clip reel together. We put a clip reel together for the show that we toured in. And he was constantly studying these films and saying, there was one scene in Gentleman's Agreement. He said, look how terrible I am. Spencer Tracy could have done. Do you want to retake? Yes. So, yes. So it's been a great joy, all of it.
1: That is, by the way, we look forward to that book on Gregory Peck. Thanks for coming in today, Dennis. This is so much fun. Go to authordennisbrown.com for a copy of the book. Oh, and don't forget, you can actually pick up a copy of this book and others at the Missouri History Museum. This has been The History of the Lou with Sue, and we hope you learned something new about the Lou.

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